I believe in the spectrum of beta days and gamma people. I believe in sunshine, in windmills and waterfalls, tricycles and rocking chairs. And I believe that seeds grow into sprouts and sprouts grow into trees. I believe in the magic of the hands and in the wisdom of the eyes. I believe in rain and tears and in the blood of infinity. I believe in life, and I have seen the death parade march through the torso of the earth, sculpting mud bodies in its path. I have seen the destruction of the daylight and seen bloodthirsty maggots prayed to and saluted. I have seen the kind become the blind and the blind become the bind in one easy lesson. I have walked on cut glass. I have eaten crow and blunder bread and breathed the stench of indifference. I have been locked by the lawless. And if I know anything at all, it's that a wall is just a wall and nothing more at all. It can be broken down. I believe in living. I believe in birth. I believe in the sweat of love and in the fire of truth. And I believe that a lost ship steered by tired, seasick sailors can still be guided home to port. Affirmation by Assata Shakur. This is Mumia Abu-Jamal.

0: And you are still jamming to Sunset Reggae, this time with Sister G. And finished our third quarter, or whatever you call it, for this evening, and finished with this great song, classic reggae song by Burning Spear, Slavery Days, which was first recorded, I don't know, more than 30 years ago. But you listen to it, it's like, doesn't have any age. It's a classic. And unfortunately, Slavery Days are really still here. They haven't really gone away. And under certain powers, it's really, it's gotten worse once again. So much work and much struggle still ahead for all of us. Then we listen to, of course, the one and only Bob Marley and the Wailers, Crazy Bald Heads. And that was recorded live at the Stanley Theater in 1980. Isn't that amazing? Wow. I can never, never get tired of listening to Bob Marley and his music and a message in his songs. Then there was Winston Jarrett and the Righteous Flames, and they sang about rocking vibrations. Checked out a little way different with Errol Dunkley and started this first set, of this last set, I like to say, with Playing for Change, and its song was called Groove in G. All right, I hope you've been enjoying the show so far. There's more roots rock reggae music coming your way after these important messages.
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0: And I'm proud to say that I was part of keeping Amy and Democracy Now! Here on the air like 30 years ago. And yeah, I'm so happy she comes back and we can celebrate with her. One more message.
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0: Yeah, wonderful. Okay, I guess what? I have a little reggae calendar for you. Always during the summer, you know, reggae events are becoming more. And so it's nice to have actually a calendar. So coming up on July the 24th, let's see. Let me make sure. Yeah, July 24th at Lemonade Park, you get to check out this new reggae band here in Kansas City called Einity. The show starts at 7. And then July 25th, it's going to be the Jamaican Jam happening in Lee Summit at the Legacy Park. And Jaline and Aswan are going to be the performers there. And the whole show starts at 8. And then July 31st, you can check out the Dub Venters at Mike Kelly's Westsider from 8 to 11. And then, of course, looming on the horizon is the Reggae Fest, and that will take place September 5, 6, and 7. And on September 5, the Friday, Marlon Asher is going to be the headliner. On September the 6th, it's going to be Sister Nancy. And on September 7th, the headliner will be Nadine Sutherland. All right, so that's what's happening as far as I know, reggae-wise. You know, I really would like to be able to announce all events, so please let me know if you have a reggae event, and you can DM me at my Facebook page, Sister G KKFI. And so we have a little more music that I get to play for you before Wake is going to come on with Galactic Supermarket at 8 o'clock. And here we go with Dennis Brown and Here I Come.

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1: Yes, and it's almost time for me to get out of here because Wake, I assume, is here and getting ready to do a Galactic Supermarket for you at 8 o'clock. Real quick, you've just been listening to, of course, Sunset Reggae, but a song called Rainbow in the Rain with Juan Waka, rhythm, 12 and a half rhythm instrumental. I checked out Daniel Brown with Suffering, Marcus Scott, Time of Prophecy, Dennis Brown, Here I Come Again. And I'm probably going to go out with Groundation and Burning Spear.

And of course, don't forget to tune in next week for Sunset Reggae with Brother K. And as always, I like to remind you and I that whatever you do this coming week, try to make sure you keep your love in your heart.

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3: 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So, now that you know what's going on, what are you going to do about it?

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Wake Mitchell here, host of Galactic Supermarket, and my friends, that's precisely what you're tuned into right now on the one and only 90.1 FM KKFY Kansas City Community Radio. I hope you're all having a lovely Sunday evening. It's really quite beautiful outside. The sun is beginning to set. The vibe is chill here in the KKFI studios and via Galactic Supermarket as well. Keeping things pretty low-key from start to finish. I think this first cut by Catatonic Silentio is perfectly setting the vibe, setting the tone for what's to come. Hope you all had a great weekend. I hope you enjoy hour one of Galactic Supermarket, and as per the usual, I will say nothing until the 9 o'clock hour, so roughly 1 hour of uninterrupted music. That is a beautiful thing that is only available on community radio stations across the United States of America, as otherwise we would be beholden to our corporate overlords. We don't have those. So enjoy the music, everyone. Thanks for tuning in. Chat with you again around 9 p.m. Farewell for now.

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1: It's late. Wednesday is evolving into Thursday. I look down at my watch. It's broken, but a lot of things are broken. It's been a long day. Who am I kidding? It's been a long year. But I know I'm not alone in feeling this way, because I have a friend that'll help me melt it all away. I tune in to 90.1 FM, KKFI, Kansas City Community Radio, right as DJ Flo begins his radio show, Astral Connection. And then, finally, the time presents itself to me, 12 a.m. Thursday morning. But then I think to myself, what is time if it isn't a good time?
2: 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Round two of artists performing at the 22nd annual KKFI Crossroads Music Fest on Saturday, September 12th are Son Venezuela, Jay Jerome, Chris, Dandelion Lakewood's Bowl of Dust and Company, John Sabillon, Copper

0: Redding and Womanish Girl, which features Stephanie Williams and Katie Guillen. 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

KFI listeners, you are tuned into Galactic Supermarket. I'm your host, Wake Mitchell. I'm with you every Sunday night from 8 to 10 p.m., bringing you only the best electronic music, in my humble opinion. You got a little dose of exactly that, and that first hour-long set began everything with Catatonic Silentio. Love her work. She's based out of Italy. She's actually put a few records out over the past month or two that I haven't heard yet, so you'll be hearing from those in the coming weeks or week even. But what you heard tonight was Choral Reflections off of her excellent record, Water Doves. After that, we heard from Australian artist Sapa, spelled S-A space P-A. Love their stuff. Really cool track by him entitled Slow Motion Falling, Recess, off of his release Ambiche from last year. Following that was a little collab between Nicholas Malkin and Mutate under their alias Nemu. That song was Room of Mirrors, a very fourth world leaning ambient piece off of their soul release Picture in Picture. Next we heard from 8004, mysterious dub techno artist on the Kino Disc record label based out of Chicago. That cut was called 8007 off of their self-titled and debut EP from earlier this year. After that was Jake Muir, originally from the U.S. And maybe he's actually back in the U.S. now. I think he was in Berlin for quite some time, but what does it really matter? An excellent artist. Love his stuff, love his textures, and he's always experimenting with new themes. We heard Melting Like Stars off of his 2020 release, The Hum of Your Veiled Voice. After that, we heard from the Swedish artist Sivilich Evil. His real name being Thomas Bodin. We heard track 5, untitled track 5, off of his 4-5 release from 2021. Really cool track. After that, a new one from the UK artist Life, spelled L-E-I-F. That was How to Eat an Orange Part 2, off of his latest full-length Collide. After Life, we heard Joseph Camaru, a.k.a. KMRU. That track was called Blurred, featuring Finez, who I love. That was a really cool track by them off of Joseph's latest, I think his latest full-length release from earlier this year, entitled Kin. After that, we heard Concave Reflection, one-third of the group Pure Link, originally from Chicago, now based in New York City, at least last I heard. That cut was called Edging Towards Convergence off of his 2024 release, The Best People Are Like Water. And we concluded hour one of Galactic Supermarkets with Imgids Gingras. He's been at it for quite some time. He was doing a lot more kind of drony experimental psych stuff in the mid-2000s and has transitioned to a more ambient electronic sound as time progresses. And so here we are. We heard Nave off of his 2018 release, Light Pipe. And my friends, that was hour one of Galactic Supermarket. You know the drill during hour two. Nothing but chill vibes. End of story. The sun is setting. Beautiful sunset out there right now. I think this hour-long set will accompany such quite well. So enjoy it all, my friends. Thank you for tuning in to Galactic Supermarket, and I will chat with you again in about, I'll say, 40 minutes or so. Farewell for now.

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KFI listeners. Wake Mitchell here, and my friends, Galactic Supermarket is soon to come to a close. If you've enjoyed what you heard this evening, take note I am here every Sunday night from 8 to 10 p.m. Only the best electronic music will follow. In our last hour-long sets, we began with a lovely piece by Steve Halschit, who... where is he based out of? You know what? I don't even remember. But in any case, really nice piece by him entitled Statue of Verdigris off of his record Areopsia, which was released last year. After that, a new one by... This is quite the mouthful. Here we go. The thinking of the world began pounding in our ears the moment we hit shore, which is a collaborative effort between Florian Tiemzeisich and a number of other musicians and composers. We heard easily my favorite track on that record, entitled World Loop. It's off of their self-titled and debut release. After that, a track from 2019 by the Canadian collective known as New World Science. Really cool left field leaning jazzy record. We heard Movement 4. Their record is entitled Osmos Movements. And as I mentioned, 2019 was the year on that one. After that, we heard Huavi, excellent Eastern European artist. That song was called Song of the Forgotten off of his newest release, Architectonics, also a 2026 release. After Huavi, we heard Dave Hoisman's under his alias In Transit. Great piece by him entitled A25 off of the self-titled In Transit record from late 2025. Following that was Robert Henke, who is or was a software developer, probably still is, if I were to venture a guess, who knows? But the bottom line, really cool droney ambient piece by him entitled Layer 010. Layer 10, basically, off of his Layering Buddha EP, which was originally released in 2006. After that, the vintage cut of the show from way back when in 1997, that was Biosphere. Geir Jensen being his real name, of course, based out of Norway. A true pioneer in the ambient electronic world, and at least in his own right. He may have got at it a little bit later in the early 90s, but even so, his sound is well known and quite recognizable. We heard Laika from him off of his Substrata release, one of his most acclaimed, I suppose you could say. And we are concluding tonight with Zaum. Awesome track by him entitled Nymphs off of his 2023 release Parfume. And my friends, that's all I've got for this installment of Galactic Supermarket. I very much hope you enjoyed. If you did, you can always listen to this and the last 2 weeks of Galactic Supermarket whenever you want via the KKFI archive. You just go to kkfi.org/archive, scroll down to Galactic Supermarket, and you can stream the last 2 weeks whenever you want. In further news, John Todd is in the house, which means Under the Radar is upon us. It will begin in about 9 minutes' time. We'll see what he's got up his sleeve this evening. And my friends, I hope you'll join me next Sunday night, 8 p.m. sharp. I will be here. Brand new installment of Galactic Supermarkets in tow. It will be a beautiful thing. And until then, I wish you all nothing but good things.
Thanks once again for tuning in tonight, and I'll chat with you again next week. Farewell for now.

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So, now that you know what's going on, what are you going to do about it?

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If you just tuned in, you're listening to 90.1 FM KKFI, Kansas City Community Radio. My name is John Todd, and it is time once again Sunday night for Under the Radar. Got a great show for you lined up, so just stay tuned, keep it locked in, be ready to go.

said we're doing it. Once again, it's Sunday night, 8 to 10 p.m. It's Under the Radar, the show we do every Sunday night. I hope you're having a great evening, a great weekend. Tonight, I'm going to play. I've brought in a bunch of vinyl tonight, something I don't do often. Some of the other DJs, they're dedicated to the vinyl here at KKFI, and we appreciate everything they do. It's not an easy task. But with this, I'm going to be playing a lot, spinning a lot of vinyl tonight. So here we go. I got a classic for you from Tony Valentino. It was done by the Standells. He redid it.

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Again, the following is only a test of the emergency alert system.

What you just heard was a test from the emergency alert system. It was only a test. In the event of an emergency, it would have been followed with further instructions. Thank you for your patience from 90.1 FM KKFI, Kansas City.

Hello, Kansas City. How are you doing? Once again, it's John Todd here at Under the Radar. I'm playing a bunch of vinyls tonight, playing a bunch of my favorite tunes, playing some tunes from bands here in the Kansas City. This is a collection of vinyl that I have come together over the years of being on Under the Radar. That first track that I played was Tony Valentino from the Standells. It's classic Dirty Water. Then it was the Nuclear Banana here from Kansas City. Then it was Emmeline Twist, the Pedal Jets, a couple from the Pedal Jets, Not a Planet, and then a couple from Freight Train Rabbit Killer. And that last track was one of my very favorite albums. It's from a band in the late 70s out of the UK called The Fabulous Poodle. So we're going to continue. It's 1042 here at 90.1 FM, KKFI. I'm going to go up till midnight. Midnight, we got Paragon Radio, so stay tuned for that as well. Hope you're enjoying the selection. I hope you're enjoying the evening. I hope you're having a great evening, a great weekend. Here we go again.

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1: Now, looky here. Put your double wide next to my single wide machine. I put the grill on to 600 degrees, so we have the fine strip.

0: is Andy Spangler, WXXO Radio. We're here in Northern New Mexico with Starman. He says he has the infamous Chupacabra as a pet.
1: Such a wonderful pet.
0: Oh my God, the ghost hooker's got him on the throat. It's going for our cameraman now. Oh, the humanity of it all!

0: Kansas City. This is DJ Thundercuts. Catch me every Monday from noon to 2 p.m. on my show called In the Groove. I have a vast record collection that spans many genres, and the aim is to celebrate the musical format that is the vinyl record. 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I look forward to sharing my music with you, and I'll catch you on the flip side.
1: Hi, I'm Amy Goodman. 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
2: 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It's 11:38 here, 90.1 FM, KKFI, Kansas City Community Radio. I've been playing a selection of all vinyl tonight because I have a collection that I've amassed over all these years of local music and regional music, some national, international, but a lot of local music. And I thought I'd just bring it in and just play it all for you. There's quite a number of DJs here that do all vinyl. God love them. It's a lost art. I'm glad that they do. And this has been very fun bringing this music to you as well. So, but it's 11:38 here at 90.1 FM, KKFI, Kansas City Community Radio. I got enough time for maybe a few more songs. And then at midnight, we got Paragon Radio. So stay tuned for that as well. But with that selection, I played Donnie's Mood, D. Clinton Thomas, Marty Bush, the Cowtown Playboys. I had the Red-Headed League. Went back. I had some Sin City Disciples, Rev Gusto, the Conquerors. And then that last album was My Brothers and Sisters. So like I said, I got about 10, 20 minutes to play some more music. And then I'll be out of here. Paragon Radio will be up at midnight. My name is John Todd. Again, I hope you're enjoying the selection. I hope you have a great evening, a great weekend. Here we go again.

Hello. It's coming up on 11:50 here at 90.1 FM, KKFI, Kansas City Community Radio. My name is John Todd. Once again, I want to thank you for tuning in, making KKFI your destination. 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Coming up here at midnight, we got Paragon Radio. I hope you enjoyed the selection tonight. I hope you're having a great evening, a great weekend. It's been a lot of excitement here in Kansas City with all that is going on. So, but with that, I will be back next week with more great music for you. So have a great week. And until then, take care. We will see you then.

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about Democracy Now!, independent media, and my life as a journalist. The film is coming to the Glenwood Arts Theater in Kansas City. I'll be there on Friday, July 17th for a screening and two screenings on Saturday, July 18th, followed by Q&As along with the Oscar-nominated directors Tia Lesson and Carl Diehl. 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

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Community radio with you in the future, which is here. We're here. Whoop-de-doo, this is the future. All right, so we'll be down here. I'm Benjamin. This is the Paragon Radio Show. We'll be down here for the next couple hours with you, enjoying community radio, enjoying radio frequencies, specifically 90.1 megahertz, that frequency. We'll be enjoying that for the next couple hours, and we'll enjoy it together. We'll call it a group activity. Because sometimes it's okay to sit around and play with yourself. Nothing wrong with that. No shame in that. As long as you make sure that you take the proper precautions to do it in the privacy of your own home. Usually. I mean, that's usually where a guy's doing it, or a gal. But tonight, we're going to do it together. We're going to do it together in honor of multiple things. Lots of things to have remembrance for here today. On this, the 13th day of July, 2026, in the year, maybe, of our Lord. Maybe. Maybe it's our Lord. Maybe it's our Allah. Maybe it's Yahweh. Maybe it's nothing at all. Maybe when it's all over, it's just cold and dark. Damp, I don't, you know, it's possible. Maybe there is no meaning to it. Maybe it's just get as many, stack as many shekels as you can, as high as you can stack those shekels. And that's the purpose. How many things did you die with? That's all that matters. And when are you dying? Life is precious. It's something that, you know, one day, you know, one day you're advocating for a war in Eastern Europe, and the next day you're having an aortic dissection and you're dying. One day, you're offering no apologies, defenses of whatever the hell takes place in that desert over there. Who knows? Who knows what happens in the desert? But you, sir, one day are offering a no apology defense for an Abrahamic blood feud in the desert. And the next day, you're dead. One day, you're walking around Disneyland, holding your fairy princess purse, in awe of everything around you, the magical kingdom. That's right. It happens like that. It happens that quick. People don't realize that it happens that quick, but it does. One day, you're out there warmongering, and the next day, people are having to fearmonger without you. Sad, isn't it? It's really sad. We need to get some really good conspiracies going here, though. There's no way we can just be like, oh, Lindsey Graham died, the famous Israeli politician. He died doing what he loved, brokering a weapons deal. I mean, that's the... I know Candace Owens is busy right now with the Charlie Kirk, the trial, which hasn't even begun, of Tyler Robinson, the person, the state of Utah is suggesting killed Charlie Kirk, and the White House, and the state of paranoia, and the state of delusion. All these things are suggesting that Tyler Robinson was the killer of Charlie Kirk. But Candace is busy right now. She doesn't have time to sink her teeth into this one, because this is juicy.
It's juicier than the salacious details about the First Lady of France, juicier than the sausage making. We're making sausage. Juicy ones. Big, fat, juicy sausages. Well, Candace is busy. She's distracted. We can't. I mean, other people need to do this stuff too. We can't just rely upon her. And she's one woman. She's a mother. She's running a media empire. She's just one woman. She can't do it all. We can't expect her to do it all. It's unfair. It's unfair to her. It's unfair to me. It's unfair to you. It's unfair to everybody. I mean, I was reading that Lindsey Graham suffered. I mean, it's being reported that it was an aortic dissection, which means that his aorta ripped. He had a ripped aorta because of hardening of his veins. I think they call that arteriosclerosis or something like that. Or he had just returned from a trip to the Ukraine. And Russian agents used weaponized monkeypox. That's right, weaponized monkeypox. Fast onset, weaponized monkeypox. Destroy, because what does Lindsey Graham want more than anything else? Besides a man's touch? Lindsey Graham wants the minerals that they have in the Ukraine. Lindsey calls it our crane. That's what he calls it, or that's what he called it. He called it our crane. That's what Lindsey Graham, famous Israeli politician, who just recently died, amazing broker of war, in arms deals, famous Israeli politician Lindsey Graham, dead at the age of 71. It's being reported that he died from complications suffered after he met in Ukraine with Volodymyr Zelensky and the Ukrainian government. So it's being reported that it's weaponized monkeypox. Now, I wrote the report. Just, I want to put that out there. I wrote this report. So if I'm reporting it, if I'm reading this report, it's stuff I made up, you know. There's zero evidence that Russian agents have weaponized monkeypox. Zero. There's really not a lot of evidence that monkeypox is anything other than some sort of hepatitis that you got from having a little too much fun one night. You know what I'm saying? Things got a little carried away. I don't know where the time went. I think I need antibiotics. You see what I'm saying? So these reports that I'm reading of Lindsey Graham, a famous Israeli politician, dying of weaponized monkeypox that may or may not be the result of Russian state actors. Those reports I'm reading, I made those reports up. I'm just trying to get out ahead of it. You know what I mean? I'm trying to get out ahead of this one. Because you can do that. I can read reports that I wrote. I can say reportedly, Israeli politician Lindsey Graham dies of weaponized monkeypox infection that he allegedly contracted after a meeting with Russian agents. I can see how that works. I can just report on something that I wrote myself. It works really well. And it's catchy. Weaponized monkeypox. People aren't really sure what monkeypox is. One. Number one, is it genital warts? Maybe. You know, it could be. I don't know.
You don't know. Did you get general warts from a monkey? How? Which is a good question. How? Were you at the zoo? Was this a private monkey? They exist. There are private monkeys out there. It's less common than it used to be. Insurance is really getting out of hand. You know, exotic animal insurance. Because the deal with having a private monkey is, you know, they get antsy. It's a wild animal. There's not a lot of domesticated monkeys. And if you don't keep them pumped full of anti-anxiety SSRIs and stuff like that, they'll literally, this isn't a figure of speech, they'll rip your face off. It's happened. Many, many such cases. So, yeah, how did you get genital warts from a monkey? I don't know. And that's maybe you weren't wearing gloves when you're handling the monkey. I mean, we'll give you the benefit of the doubt, I guess. I guess we could do that. But these reports that I'm reading that Lindsey Graham, famous Israeli politician, died of weaponized monkeypox, I wrote those reports. Again, I want to clarify that. I'm here to clarify these reports. I wrote those reports. But it's pretty amazing. Lindsey Graham, famous Israeli politician based out of South Carolina. I mean, think about how much he was willing to advocate, support, cheerlead for Zionism in the state of Israel, and they still let him die. Think about that. Think about no greater friend to the Israeli people than Lindsey Graham, famous Israeli politician, and they still let him die. They killed Lindsey. They let it happen. It's a humiliation ritual. You remember when Pam Bondi was the attorney general and she kept talking about how great the stock market was doing and Trump still fired her? It's like the same thing. It's like Lindsey Graham, famous Israeli politician, did not have enough support, words. I mean, what could not? I mean, was there a defense contract that he didn't authorize? You know, was he not willing to go far enough? They need more from him. Are they sending a message? Are they sending a message to all the other Israeli politicians? All the other Israeli politicians who are in the United States Senate? Are they trying to send them? Is a message being sent to the Israeli politicians in the United States Senate? Is that what's happening right now? So it's difficult. It's a hard time. It's a difficult time. Lindsey Graham is survived by his collection of princesses. He has lots of them. He's survived by them. He's survived by his cats. Lindsey Graham is survived by his cats. And he has a collection of decorative spoons that he's also survived by. It's a tragedy. I don't know what the cats are going to do. Nancy Mace has said she'll take some of them. She's on her way. She also wants his Senate seat. She's thrown that out there. Kind of see what sticks. You know what I mean? Senate seats are hard to get these days. They've raised the price on them. They're not as affordable as they used to be. They're not as affordable as they used to be. Famously, Lindsey Graham did not outlast Mitch McConnell. They released an AI photograph of Mitch McConnell getting coffee with Benjamin Netanyahu today. No. is Mitch alive? Is Mitch dead? Doesn't matter. The important part, it doesn't matter if Mitch McConnell is dead or alive or dead. It's not important. What's important is Thomas Massey cannot be the next senator from Kentucky. So we got to make sure that doesn't happen. A lot of concern there. People are concerned. And, of course, the other big story with the Senate this last week
was Graham Plattner having to suspend his Senate campaign because the, I guess the, I'm surprised it took this long. I don't know Graham Plattner at all. I've never met him, and he's never sexually assaulted me. I'll just put that out there. He's never drunk dialed me and come over to my house and played grab at slap ass and chased me around the house. That's never happened. It's sad that it did. But there was a lot of signs, you know. I think there were a lot of signs pointing in directions about Graham Plattner. And that's the problem. If you are going to run for office, if you're going to be a politician in this modern era of social media, where they can go back into your past, they can dig deep, they can go back like 3 or 4 years. they could search through your messages, your recent posts, and say, hey, I don't think you could say that about that group of people. Seems hateful and ignorant. No, it's just, to the people out there thinking about running for higher office, who are want to become public servants because they're psychos, they're narcissistic, and they're like severe personality disorder, like borderline, you know, kind of personality disorder. People with severe mental illness that want to be politicians, these people. Just real quick here. If you want to take a position against Israel, they're going to skewer your ass, right? Do you know how many rapists are in the United States Senate? It's more than none. How many do you know about? You know about the guy running, or the guy that was running. And why? Well, he was making enemies. So just make sure if you're a politician out there, don't go against the grain, unless you're perfect. Unless you're one of those guys out there. Unless you're Mitt freaking Romney. You remember what they found out about Mitt Romney? Animal abuse. He put his dog on top of a car in the 1980s and then drove it across the country, which does seem wild. What an ass. But that was the worst thing Mitt ever did. That's what they say. So that's what they found. So just if you're going to be a politician out there, we know it's likely, you know, politicians probably, there's probably a lot of them, you know, like Eric Swalwell, that Democrat from California, who was definitely not cool, who was attacking female staffers and like showing his pee-pee and stuff. Don't do that, Eric. Nobody wants to see that. Because these people with the personality disorders that result in them becoming elected officials, especially if they get to the level of like a member of the House, like we're not on the state. We're at like federal level. You know, you're getting interviewed by Fox News or MSNBC or whatever they call it now. You start to think of yourself as being like famous. That's what they say about this politics. It's like Hollywood for ugly people. And you think that people, it's like, so you start to think, oh man, I'm like famous. And it's like, you're famous for being a politician. You're not famous for rapping or playing an instrument or being an actor, which are all like acting, which are all roles too, right? You're famous for getting elected to higher office. So when you end up being a sex pest, nobody gives you a pass. They give musicians and actors. I mean,
They really, that's the way Hollywood and the entertainment industry works. It's, they use sex to exploit you. And I mean, politics is no different. It's just, if you're going to engage in those activities, just make sure that you talk to AIPAC. Make sure you take the, they have campaign contributions they would like for you to take. Take the trip to Israel. Go kiss the Wailing Wall. You know, don't be difficult. You got to say it's the only democracy in the Middle East. It's our best ally. Do you know how many people Joe Biden probably sexually molested in his decades? A number. Not even just people he was related to. I don't know. I'm not. Come on, Joe. They say Tara Reid, the lady that did accuse Joe Biden of molesting her, when she was a Senate staffer for his office back in the 90s, well, she became a Russian asset. And she's a big fan of Vladimir Putin. So it doesn't count. You know, see how that works? You have to be a red-blooded American to accuse one of our politicians of sexual impropriety, of being a sex pest. I mean, everyone knows that Donald Trump's a sex pest. Everyone knows that. In fact, people like him being sex pests was promoted by society for decades, maybe longer than that. Rich and powerful men who have celebrity, you can take issue with it. You could be upset by it. You can think that it's morally reprehensible. You can think that it's misogynistic, but it exists. Groupies are real things. I mean, I can get why you would be, if like you were really in to rock stars, why you would be a groupie to a band, or that makes sense. You're like, I really like the way Tommy Lee plys the drums, so I'm a Motley Crue group. But like, to be a Donald Trump groupie, that's just sad. But you think you're going to get like a modeling career out of it or something. People are self-interested. Imagine that. Imagine that. So Graham Platner's problem, being accused of rape is a problem. And that's not funny. Rape is not funny. But this wouldn't even be a problem. This wouldn't even be a story. Nobody would have found this lady to interview, right? The New York Times wouldn't be doing this story if Platner was some great friend of Israel. I mean, it's kind of naked at this point. It's kind of naked. And you're like, oh, I think you're being anti-Semitic, Mr. Radio Host guy. That seems wrong. Look at John Fetterman. John Fetterman, the senator from Pennsylvania, he ran for office being a progressive, right on. I mean, there was some stories about him chasing a black guy with a shotgun. But besides that, he won office by trying to be a progressive, being in touch with the Utes of America. When he was lieutenant governor, he was flying the LGBTQ flag from his office and getting sanctioned by Pennsylvania Republicans in their state house for doing so. And it was like, oh, John Fetterman's amazing. Then he has a stroke and physically can't speak. He still don't speak too good. He still got problems speaking. John Fetterman sometimes goes into caveman talk because he's stroked out. And he's kind of an ogre, so I don't think that helps. I feel like if you stroke out and you also are the shape of an ogre, you may just assume more ogre-like characteristics. He may have spoke good before the stroke, but he's gotten better. He's clearly a speech therapist and all these other things. But that doesn't matter. He can't speak good. He gets a free pass from the media because after the stroke, he turned into a vehement Zionist, which, is that because his brain was deprived of oxygen for a certain amount of time, that he has neurological damage? Is that what leads somebody down the road
to becoming a Zionist? Is it neurological damage, John Fetterman? I don't know. John Fetterman dresses and acts like an ogre, but great friend of Israel. So he kind of gets the past thing going on. So it's just interesting. So Graham Plattner, accused of sexual assault, and, you know, it's a tough one. Because if you kind of read and if you read the story a little bit deeper, I don't want to say this lady didn't, you know, she had the experience she had. I'm not trying to tell her she didn't have the experience she had. But the night in which she was texting Plattner, the night in which Plattner came over to her house, pissed drunk, and sexually assaulted her and raped her, they were texting that night. You're like, oh, so what? They were texting. That doesn't, you know, yeah, you're right. That doesn't, you know, sure. What were they texting about? Well, she was texting. He got the idea that she wanted him to come over because she was texting him that she needed her glutes massaged. So I don't know. I mean, yeah, that's not, again, telling somebody that you need your glutes massaged. That is not an invitation. That is not consent for sex. Fair enough. That is not sex. That is not consent for sex. It's definitely not. But we are getting closer to consent. We are now, like, consent is in the room with us. It hasn't been granted. But if we're talking, if you know, if you're having a conversation with somebody, and they're telling you about how they need their glutes massaged, consent is in the room. We got to get consent out of from hiding, but I feel like we could coax consent out of the closet or from underneath the bed or whatever. Or at least that's how I would honestly feel. But I mean, that doesn't mean that the lady, I mean, she could, you know, what happened to her, according to her, is still what happened to her, according to her. Not trying to say that that didn't happen or something along those lines. Not trying to say that, you know. Not no defense of Graham Plattner, because again, you find out that is he even real? Are these people even real? Is Graham Plattner a real person? Just like, is John Fetterman a real person? You know, John Fetterman exists politically because he supports Israel. There's no way he would exist politically if he was free Gaza. If John Fetterman was free Gaza, there's no way. Somehow a guy it's impressive. It is absolutely impressive. And like John Fetterman, the guy that wears the Carhartts on the Senate floor, who kind of live action role plays like he's a blue collar worker guy, but actually went to Harvard and comes from a privileged-ish background. I don't know if his parents are millionaires or something like that or how wealthy they are. I mean, wealth in our society has gotten kind of out of hand. But his parents supported his lifestyle. They gave him money to live on and provided for him a place to live. Many such cases. And I think the same is similar for Graham Plattner. We get this story, he's an oyster man. He was in the military, which he was in the military, and he is an oyster man. But you go like, well, his family also maybe helps him. You know, they have means. You know, they're not, are they billionaires? I don't know. That's not what I'm saying. But they're not poor either. Does he come from the working class? No. You can do a working class job and not necessarily be from the working class. It's possible. I don't know why you would. I don't know why you would. But then this is what it comes down to. Is so many of, you know, the political, you know, players out there and the folks, the politicians, the people who are the most kind of progressive, liberal, the ones that want to be DSA, that love the Democratic Socialists of America and love kind of the LARP of the Revolution, yeah, they're not
working class people. They're not people that come from the poor. You know, they're people that generally come from privilege. You don't have, you know, for the most part, if people come from the working class, they come from poverty, and they attain some level of success for themselves, they're generally very economically right-wing, generally. There's always exceptions to rules and whatnot. But I think it's pretty anecdotally evident, in my life anyway, that people that have earned what they have tend to be very economically conservative. And people who did not earn what they have, people who maybe have a lot of unearned money in their life, tend to be the most liberal progressive people, the democratic socialists of America types, because you realize that it's really like almost like an affectation that people adopt as a rejection of materialism or something. And I get it, man. I get it. Your mom and dad didn't spend enough time with you when you were little, but they gave you material objects to try to fill that hole. And all you wanted to do was spend time with the folks, you know? And now here you are, bitter at the world, and you blame capitalism. I get there's a lot to blame. I get it. Blame it. Blame capitalism. But it's interesting to me that Graham Platner, who the left, the progressives, they all loved his economic populist message and whatnot. They loved it. And of course, Susan Collins is one of these establishment Republicans who exists not to maybe represent constituents. She doesn't exist to represent Maynards. She exists to represent the military industrial complex, you know, and all that that entails. I'm sure Susan Collins doesn't have a problem voting in the best interest of Israel and the military industrial contractors, you know, and clearly Graham Platner got them worried, got them scared. But who is Graham Platner? You know, he's an oyster man. He's a soldier. But he was recruited. He was recruited. There was a political strategist, a husband and wife team. I don't know a whole bunch about these people, but it's just kind of interesting. You go like, so Graham Platner didn't even start this campaign himself. He got recruited. So he kind of like got cast. They cast him in a role. I mean, that's really what happened. It's not like Graham Platner was, you know, organizing all the, you know, the oystermen one day down there at the fishing dock in the village or something. You know, like whatever fantasy you want to have about Graham Platner being this, you know, this great liberal, you know, icon and hero of the working class. Because that's ultimately what the Democrats are tired of feeling like a bunch of wimps. Like there's so many people within the Democratic movement, the Democratic identity, who desperately want to have a man's man, somebody that they can identify as being, you know, a guy who doesn't need to, you know, count, you know, doesn't need to sit there and go, okay, righty tighty, lefty loosey, righty tighty, lefty loosey. A guy just knows. He goes, I know what direction to turn the bolt. I don't need to think about it. I don't need to get my hand out and figure out which one's right and which one's left. I don't need to do that. I'm a man. I just change oil. I know how to do it. I don't read instructions. I'm a man. I was born with the innate knowledge of knowing how to take things apart and put them back together. I'm a man. I mean, the Democrats, because they have alienated the entire working class by equivocating everything that the working class stands for. Like, let's
let's not like act like, but it's, and that gets really frustrating. The fact that the Democratic Party has basically completely turned its back on the working class, the skilled working class, like people, it's like they want to act like they're the friend of the immigrant. And by that, they mean, what would we do if we didn't have these immigrants to exploit? Who would clean our mansions? Who would work at our Chick-fil-A's? It's really what we mean. I mean, when we talk about Democrats advocating, you know, for the working class, they just mean, I mean, what would you do if we didn't have all these Mexicans here? Will we do our own landscaping? That sounds scary. That's what it comes down to. That's about as much of the advocacy you're going to get of the working class, because if you're talking about actual skilled laborers, people who are members of unions, people that have a trade, not people that are willing to come here and work for pennies on the dollar or whatever it is, but people who actually have a trade, who are part of a union or a, you know, a brotherhood of peers, of other tradespeople that have decided that this is the best way to do it, and you know, we've tried it all the other ways, and this is the way we do it because we're union and we're strong, or whatever it is, I, you know, whatever fantasy you want to have about the working class. Those people hate the Democrats, and I think the Democrats have mostly earned that because the Democratic Party went from being the economic working class to being the progressive liberal elite. The people who went to college, who didn't learn skills but learned indoctrination, and now, you know, a lot of them really hate the country, and they really hate the poorers too. They hate the working class. They're like, why does the working class support the things that are bad for them? Or whatever, you know, what's the matter with Kansas? And you have, you know, amongst the educated liberals, you have a lot of built-in condescension towards the working class that is ingrained in what, go to college. Don't be a blue-collar worker. Don't work with your hands. Work with your brain. Get a good job. Sit behind a desk. Earn that salary. Don't mess. I mean, and there's something to be said for that. It's air conditioned in that office. It's comfortable. You know, if your back hurts at the end of the day, it's because you sat too much, not because you slipped a disc or something. You slipped a disc because you've been sitting in your chair all day. Got carpal tunnel syndrome. But it got built in. We did the disdain for the working class. And it's very real, you know, it's very real within, and, you know, so we have love for the immigrant. We have love for, you know, the low wage earner. But when we're talking about the actual working class, that gets a little more, you know, complicated and difficult. You know, when we're talking about, you know, mechanics and welders and HVAC and plumbers and electricians and all these other people who tend to be right wing psychopaths. You start asking tradespeople, people that actually know how the sausage is made, people that have a logical understanding of how the modern world is put together, and not in the ones and zeros sense. I don't mean the internet architecture people. I mean the folks that actually understand how the utilities are run, who understand where the electricity comes from and how the diesels work and stuff like that. Those people tend to be right-wing psychos, you know, and maybe there's a reason why. You know, it's possible. It could be a reason why. But so, well, it's against their economic interests. Well, a lot of things are against our economic interests. I mean, how many people, I mean, it's just, it's what it is. It's what it is, folks. It's what it is. Very confusing out there. But Graham Plattner is amazing because he really demonstrates how much the Democrats yearn for a manly man. How much they want to have a guy. I mean, they tried this with, it was funny when Tim Walz was running as vice president.
with Kamala. They tried to make Tim Walz out to be a manly man because he was, he owned an old truck and he had like a dog and he used to be in the Army National Guard. But I don't know. There's just, it was just, there was something off. It's how he waved. He had like too much, a limp wrist or something. I don't, it's like a thing happens. You know, it happened to Howard Dean. He screamed once. And they took it away from him. And it wasn't even that bad of a scream, but they took his ass down. You know, of course, like Michael Dukakis, he wore the little helmet and he's riding on the tank and stuff like that. I mean, you know, the Democrats want themselves a man's man. And they're not going to get one. They don't get one. You don't get one, Democrats. You get theater kids. That's what you get. You get thespians. You get little skinny guys who want to be Che Guevara, want to ride their motorcycle around South America. People who romanticize the socialist revolution or whatever it is. Which is sweet. It's sweet. You know, romanticize. Be romantic. I don't, you know, what do you do that? Get out there and do that. But you're not, I mean, they're going to kill any economic populism. It's going to get killed. It's going to get killed. I mean, Trump ran on it and about faced it. And that's what they like. That's what politics like. That's what the whole establishment of it likes. You run with this message, and then once you get into office, do the exact opposite. That's the way the system is set up. To demoralize and lie to you. The same way. Apparently the war in Iran is back on. Iran's hitting targets. We're just back to war again. Chaos. You can't pay attention. You're not going to be able to mount any type of defense to it because it's just going to keep coming. There's nothing you can do. And it's been like this for a long time. You know, this is why people say, oh, well, you know, just need to get elections. Yeah, elections aren't going to do it at this point. Yeah, I remember when the economy collapsed in 2008, when the stock market, when the housing market and all these other things started to fall apart. I remember back then, Manuel Cleaver was the U.S. representative for the Kansas City region back then. He's been in office for a little while. And there was the initial bailout of the banks. And when people caught wind that they were going to be bailing out all these banks, people were like, no. And I remember Congressman Cleaver getting interviewed in local media saying that his office had more phone calls from constituents telling him to vote against any type of large bailout package for the banks than they had ever gotten for anything ever before. His office was overwhelmed back in 2008 at the height of the financial collapse with people calling in constituents saying, don't vote to bail these suckers out, Congressman Cleaver. Don't do it. And his office wasn't unique. It was happening across the country. People across the country were calling their representatives saying, do not vote to bail these banks out. Let these bastards fail. Stop bailing them out. So then that bill, that didn't get passed. And a week later, they just passed another bill. Because what are you going to do? You got to go to work, sucker. You got stuff to do. That's how it works. Yeah, we're not going to vote for this bill. We'll just come up with another bill next week that you won't think to protest because we said we were going to pass the one. I mean, how we'll just outlast you. It's not that hard. You've got your low wage salary to go to, slave. So, yeah, don't worry about
Don't worry about the hard job over here of, you know, governing. Don't worry about that. We'll take care of that for you. Yeah, the bastards. That's right. They're bastards, all right. So it'd be nice to think, just like I did when I was a much younger man and the war in Iraq was being discussed and argued in front of the nation. People said, oh, we got weapons of mass destruction. Saddam Hussein has biological and chemical agents. How do we know? Well, we sold them to him. Don Rumsfeld, the secretary, he's got the receipts. He was stoked when they closed that deal. That was a big one. Got a fat commission on that. But that's how we knew. That's how we knew Saddam Hussein had biological and chemical weapons, is because the United States government had actually sold them to him. But back when this country was arguing whether or not we should go to war with Iraq, I really remember thinking that if the New York Times or some establishment media was able to print an article with the right information about how the war is bad or the Trump administration is lying, if only that there was really good information available to the American public, they would see through the war. And they would reject it and say, oh, we can't do this. This is terrible for all the obvious reasons. I mean, I was, you know, young and dumb, but I was like, yeah, there's no way the neoconservative idea of preemptive war is going to result in anything positive. And it's certainly not going to result in a democracy. What kind of fantasy are you talking about? Because, you know, maybe all those military and government strategists got it wrong because that wasn't what they were doing in the first place. Is that possible? You know, these people, of course it's possible. There's not going to be, because it's not the problem, it's not a lack of information. That's what I realized years later about this weird yearning, just

I mean, our enemy in many ways is ourselves. And certainly in America, the threat, the problems, the reason why we're, I mean, America outsourced its jobs. America has allowed for its wealth to be sent overseas. America has allowed for its currency and its society to be debased by debt and you know, all the moral decay that exists around us. We did all this. We did it to ourselves. Yeah, there's people conspiring against you. Yeah, there's all, I mean, yeah, but you still took the bait, didn't you? Right? You know, it's the way people talk about the way the war on drugs worked and how the CIA brought drugs into the community and they were flying crack cocaine, you know, from Central America. They were running guns down there and flying cocaine back up here, and they brought crack into the community. Yeah, you make drugs cheap and available in a way that they've never been before, but people still have to smoke them, you know? You can put them out there, but people still have to do them. And, you know, maybe you could make an excuse for the people. Oh, well, they took the jobs away, so there's nothing else to do but smoke crack. And, you know, okay. Same way, you know, everyone went on disability in the 2000s and started using OxyContin. And then OxyContin turned into heroin addiction because you couldn't afford the Oxy pills anymore. And heroin was cheaper. And then the heroin disappeared. And now everyone's on fentanyl. You can blame the people, right? Like, you guys took the fentanyl. And there's truth to that. There's truth to that. You guys standing there on the side of the street, stooping over. I mean, you can feel compassion, too. Not to be just a terrible person. You can feel some compassion. It's 1 o'clock right here on 90.1 FM, KKFI, Kansas City Community Radio. Community radio in the 21st century. But it's like, yeah, we've just allowed, as a nation, and it's maybe because of a whole host of factors. I mean, you know, it's hard to, like, pin it on just one action or one thing. Right? If we still had manufacturing jobs in America, would we still have problems? Of course. If we had no Donald Trump in America, will we still have problems? Yes, absolutely. It's not just one thing. You know, people are upset at Jeff Bezos and billionaires and the oligarchs, but look at, I mean, what's the plan to change that? You don't like Facebook, you don't like Mark Zuckerberg, but you're still on there? You don't like tech oligarchs, but here we are. It's inescapable. I'm guilty of it too. I'm on Twitter all the time. A regular addict. You think Jeff Bezos is an evil man, but, you know, you have no choice but to order stuff off of Amazon? Which, maybe you're not even wrong. I mean, the amount of things that you cannot buy locally anymore that you have to order on the internet, because that's just the direction in which things have gone, is very real. So, I guess the theme here is identity crisis. It continues on. The Democrats have an identity crisis. The Republicans are going to have an identity crisis, you know, because MAGA is ending. And a lot of the other thing is you cannot stop the march of time. You know, when Susan Collins, who Graham Platner was running against, the current senator from Maine, she was in a campaign ad, and Ken Klippenstein, a journalist and a Twitter guy, said she was vibrating like an electric toothbrush. Why? Because she's in her 70s. She's really old. Mitch McConnell's, isn't he in his 80s or something like that? These people are very, very old. They're literally, Lindsey Graham is, he died. And he's not even that old. 71 doesn't even seem that old. He dead. Lindsey dead.

0: So the Republicans will probably have an identity crisis when they when they're all dead. You know, that'll and at some point Donald Trump will die too. At some point Donald Trump will no longer be the head of the Republican Party or whatever his role is right now. He's not really the head of the Republican Party, but he is like the foil, the heel of the Republican Party. That will be changing. Like all things change, it'll continue to change. It's after one. I'm Benjamin. This is the Paragon Radio Show. We're here until 2. We can take your phone call at 816-931-5534, 931-KKFI, as we continue to search for identity here and purpose and meaning. Isn't that what people want? Don't people want purpose and meaning? Sometimes they do. Some people do. Some people want purpose and meaning. It's hard to find out there. It's not necessarily the easiest thing to do. Usually people find purpose and meaning by hating another group of people. It's easy. It's easy to do. It's really easy to find that other group of people to just hate those bastards. You know, and it's working for a lot of people, you know, there's a lot of hatred out there right now. A lot of people happy to blame other groups, happy to blame. And don't do that. Don't fall into that trap. You know, don't be like that. Hating the world around you. You don't need to do that. Do you? But yeah, with Lindsey Graham dying, Mitch McConnell dying, you know, Susan Collins vibrating like a toothbrush, at some point the old world will die, right? And things will be remade. And, you know, certainly there's a lot of, you know, younger people, you know, to fill these roles. I mean, you have Ted Cruz and Tom Cotton, and, you know, it's not like we're going to see some great remake of the American political landscape because some of these politicians are getting to the point where they're just dropping dead. I mean, eventually that'll happen. It's going to happen this next week. I don't know. But even that, will that be enough to solve these problems? The intractable issues that America confronts itself with now because we've sold our identity out for things, and that's really what it comes down to. It's materialism. That's the problem with the modern world, is that there is no identity. There is only objects, and that's what we explain. We explain all the problems away with there's not enough objects. If people just had more stuff, we'd be better. 816-931-5534, 931-KKFI. Good morning. You're on the radio.
1: Hello, Benjamin. It's Bruce from Raytown.
0: Good morning, Bruce.
1: Hey. You are dead on tonight about so many subjects. You hit the big old nail on the head with the big old whammer hammer. Cash on the barrel head. Everything looks great. Benjamin, you described everything so perfectly.
0: Well, thanks, Bruce. It's nice to have a booster out there. I feel like I got a cheerleader.
1: Absolutely. You do. Big fan club here. Me and old Felix in the car listening to you and the good radio that can pick up Topeka, Joplin, Maryville and Carrollton.
0: Oh, really? And your car radio can pick up that far?
1: There is something about this 2000 Toyota Camry that can be in my location on top of this big hill, that at night, coming on and off, now some of the stations fade in and out with time, with static.
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1: Because
0: AM will travel, depending on atmospheric conditions, AM radio stations can travel hundreds and hundreds of miles, but FM usually doesn't. It's a different type of radio propagation. So that's, you must be
1: frequency
0: in a special spot.
1: Modulation, yes.
0: You must be in a real special spot to be able to receive, especially Joplin. That's really far away.
1: It comes in about once a week for about an hour during the night. Anyway, no, what you said, you know, about the Hebrew Jew Israelites in Israel, the far right faction of them has hijacked their country. Absolutely.
0: Trying to hijack the whole dang world.
1: And they also have hijacked the United States of America for a long time. They have nothing against the Jews, nothing against the Hebrew Jews, and the majority of the good Israelites in Israel, and the Jews that live here with us at home, you know, I know several, and nothing against them, but this faction, which is destroying everything, is a shame on them, you know?
0: Oh, yeah, no, it seems like evil. It seems like pure evil to me. I don't know how else to look at it.
1: I'm really trying to be my best, be nice. And
0: if you justify the murder of children and other innocent people because you're going like this little 1 or 2 year old child deserves to be killed because they will grow up to be, you know, my enemy. It's crazy. It's an insane.
1: Oh, it's.
0: Yeah, I don't understand how we can, you know, in 2026 have generational blood feuds that are controlling international foreign policy. But here we are.
1: Yeah, like gangs against gangs, people that have been feuding for thousands of years, ever since Abraham's sons. Isaac and Esau,
0: right?
1: You know, families of those worshiping the same God, but going different directions and then going crazy, if you ask me.
0: I agree.
1: Anyway, it's a shame, you know, and about that Graham Plattner and all the Democrats and being privileged, I think it's the reverse of what we had many years ago with the Republicans being the privileged party of money, you know. But now the Republicans in 2016 hijacked the Democratic base.
0: Oh, yeah.
1: Working blue collar workers.
0: Yeah, it was decades in the making, but yeah, Donald Trump's election, he got elected running on the same economic message, essentially, that Bernie Sanders was running on. I mean, he wasn't for Medicare for all, but he was there for we're gonna talk about helping the little guy, manufacturing, and not giving such a bad deal to the American working class. I mean, it was just smoke. He didn't really mean it, you know. He ran on it, that populist message. He didn't really, as most politicians, don't really follow through on it. But you can't get Democrats to have the Democratic Party was so afraid of the Bernie Sanders economic populism because they would have to deliver something and they don't want to because they're who funds their candidates and their political structure is the same corporate donors that fund the Republicans too. And they're not there to make sure they don't want to see wages go up for the working class. They don't want to see more protections for workers and whatnot. You know, so the Democrats are the foil. They are the heel. They are the team that always loses on purpose.
1: Yes, yes. Ain't that the way it goes? Round and round.
0: Those bastards.
1: You know, round and round. That's the way it goes before us and after us. But I predict within our lifetimes, perhaps there's a good chance of this. We will see Israel defunded of defense spending.
0: Well, if Israel feels like they are backed into a corner, that's the Samson option potentially, which they would engage in nuclear conflict to make sure that they don't get ignored. I mean, it's would not be good. I was hoping that things would have turned out a little bit differently in the second Trump administration regarding Israel, but he went in the exact, I thought that was the best we could have gotten out of a Trump administration. Maybe he could stand up to Israel, but he did the exact opposite. Obama will probably be, you know, in the modern era, the president that stood up the most to Israel. It would be Barack Obama, not Donald Trump. Donald Trump thinks he's some great hero to the Jewish people. It's some ego-fed thing from being a New York, Florida guy. And, you know, being very much so enmeshed in that culture, two of his children have become Jewish, and he clearly wants to be their Messiah. We'll see how that turns out.
1: On one hand, you know, Benjamin, on one hand, I wish that something or someone or a new ruling government in Israel would just cool their hot actions,
0: sure.
1: You know, or somebody or someone in our government in charge would cool their hot actions, you know. But until then, we'll have to put up with status quo as it is, I imagine, you know. Yes.
0: Pretty much.
1: Yeah, that's all I got, man.
0: Bruce, you have a good night.
1: Take care.
0: Yes, sir. Enjoy
1: Thanks
0: listening
1: for
0: to the radio.
1: Hard work.
0: Yes, sir. Thank you for calling. We'll talk to you again in the future, Bruce. 816-931-5534, 931-KKFI. And the sad thing is, you know, like Bruce feels like he has to qualify how much he loves Jewish people and he's got Jewish friends or whatever. It's just like Judaism or the atheistic Jewish people who have come to America as immigrants over the centuries and what they've contributed to American culture and society is immense. It's like all the different groups that have come here is, you know. But it's the way that the Israeli identity or this idea of victimhood from the Holocaust gets used to justify just the most horrific things in 2026 is just unacceptable. And it's not because I have hatred for or bigotry towards, you know, a group of people. It's because I have what I think to be a moral belief system. I wouldn't want to see Israeli children murdered either. And if that happens, that let's try to solve that. But are we trying to solve the problem? Or are we trying to perpetuate the problem? You know, if the Israeli government is supporting Hamas because financially supporting Hamas because they're crazy and they never want peace. And you really don't want peace. You don't want to have some sort of two-state solution. You want controlled chaos, or at least chaos that you feel like you can control, because that allows you to accomplish your political goals. I mean, it's really duplicitous and gross. 816-931-5534, 931-KKFI. Good morning. You are on the radio.
2: Hello, this is Ron.
0: Hey, Ron.
2: I'm a first-time caller.
0: Thanks for calling.
2: Initially, then I wanted to know if you have any information on this. In January, they said Iran murdered 40,000 protesters.
0: Right, right.
2: Have you have an update on that?
0: Because do I have an update on that?
2: I haven't seen any information, and AI continues to report that. And I can't really get anybody to address that issue.
0: I think that most people that have independently analyzed that, there's no evidence that many people were killed by the Iranian government. These would be people who were in support of American intervention that wanted to rise up and fight the Iranian government. They were, you know, freedom fighters or protesters or something along those lines. And the propaganda, and I think it was propaganda from the American government, was that Iran had killed 40,000 of their own citizens. But I don't think there's a lot of evidence of that. I don't think there's satellite images of mass graves or anything that would, you know, be able to. But, you know, Iran can control the internet and can control a lot of information coming out of that country. But 40,000 people, I mean, that's a lot of people. It's a lot of people.
2: I agree with you, but that's a very important point to try to get across now is, where's this evidence? Because, you know, 40,000 people, you're right, is a lot of people. And, you know, the mass killing of them, I mean, they would have to stand up on a wall and kill them one after another. And then they would have to be dragging the bodies away somewhere. So I haven't seen any of that reported or any, you know, pictures of that at all. The other thing that I would want to talk to you about is that the drug epidemic in the United States is like 100,000 a year. It came down under Trump's first term, but still, you're talking about, I looked at it as like 500,000 in 5 years, which had included the 4 years of Biden's regime. But man, this is an epidemic. And the point is also is that I know that Robert Kennedy Jr. is a heroin addict, you know, and he has a disease. I mean, and these people have a disease. I mean, not treating them like that at all. Like we're allowing mass extermination of these people because they have a disease.
0: Well, maybe. I mean, there's certainly a lot of, where are the precursor chemicals for all this fentanyl that is flooding America? Where are they coming from? A lot of people speculate that it is a type of warfare that China is fighting on America. But what's interesting about fentanyl compared to heroin, as you mentioned, RFK was a heroin addict, or he's a recovering heroin addict, is that fentanyl, being that it's synthetic, somebody requires a lot more fentanyl to stay, you know, to prevent from getting dope sick. Because heroin is one of those drugs that once you become addicted to it, you have a true physical addiction. Unlike most drugs, like alcohol, you can get physically addicted to, but it takes a long time. You have to drink a lot of alcohol to get to the point where your body is using the calories and the alcohol to survive. And then you are physically addicted. You can go into delirium tremors. You have to detox. You have to be in a hospital environment, all kinds of things. But with heroin, you can get addicted very, very quickly, and a physical addiction. But to prevent from getting sick from your addiction, you have to keep doing the drug. Well, fentanyl requires the addict to do a lot more. And I've heard this from former drug addicts that, you know, with $20, I could stay high enough on heroin all day that I didn't feel sick, that I didn't feel like I needed to go out and get $40 worth or $100 worth. But with fentanyl, the drug synthesizes faster, and then you're back to needing more. So it's just creating more desperate addicts too. It's a more difficult drug to be addicted to, and it requires you go out and get more of it. And it's crazy because the way it has impacted American cities and a lot of the rural parts of this country, the poor rural parts, is desperate, and it's very destructive, and it's amazing that, you know, you watch this happen, and it's like there's no stopping it.
2: Well, I think, you know, there are things that stop it. You know what I mean? But, you know, I think it was reported that 490 drug overdoses were in the Kansas City metropolitan area last year or a few years ago.
0: Oh,
2: and that's
0: a
2: lot of people. That's a lot of people.
0: Oh, I believe it. Yeah.
2: So it's much more. One, you know, you're telling me it's pervasive, and I'm saying it is pervasive. It's much more pervasive than, you know, the average person out here thinks about. That's not even around it or knows anything about it. But yeah, it's just an issue that's been going on and on and on, and we're not dealing with it, and so we're just letting these people die, and. You can compare it to Gaza in the sense that, you know, we're talking about 70,000 people, and I understand we're dealing with children, you know, being blown to bits and stuff, like, which is horrifying, but still the numbers are five times and six times that of these addicts that are being killed, which is, I mean, something that to me isn't a national emergency, and we should be doing something. Really, I mean, we should be upset about that. We're allowing our American citizens to just perish like that. That's, you know, unconscionable to me. But it leads us to I was listening to the Cleveland guy. I can't say his name correctly. He used to be a representative.
0: Dennis Kucinich.
2: Dennis Kucinich. And he has the same fear that I had many years ago, you know, not many years ago, but when we allow genocide to take place and support it, where, you know, that can be transferred over into the United States. And they're talking about mixing IDF soldiers with our soldiers.
0: Yeah. Yeah. No,
2: I think that's very frightening to bring this type of mindset and mentality to the United States, and thank God we didn't have that mindset with the homicidal regimes of Nazi Germany and the Soviet Union, which, you know, they were, you know, very similar very similar killing machines.
0: Oh,
2: there.
0: Sure. Authoritarianism is authoritarianism. You can pretend there's left wing and right wing versions, but it's, when it comes down to it, tyranny is tyranny. And the National Defense Authorization Act of 2027 has a section in it that would basically create a special relationship between Israel and America regarding technology and various other, information systems. And so you would have, we already have this relationship with Israel that's unlike any other country on the planet, but then to basically give them some sort of special access to U.S. government military technology, there's no benefit to America in that scenario. To think that the Israeli Defense Forces are somehow going to, their integration with the United States Department of Defense or War or whatever, would be a benefit to America in any way, shape, or form. This is clearly only a benefit to Israel, and it's something that Israel heavily lobbies for by making sure that the majority of American Congress people and senators are vehemently pro-Israel. And it's disturbing, and it is like a giving up sovereignty. And I think that you're going to find a lot of people will just go like this. I think this is a good idea, because they're just propagandized. They're brainwashed. They're told that You know, all the people who don't like Israel are my enemies. And Israel is, you know, is people that do like, I mean, it's just, what kind of messaging are you getting? And the idea, I mean, but again, the U.S. military creating some sort of special relationship with Israel for technology and information sharing. I don't understand how anyone thinks that's a good idea when you look at the last 25 years of Middle Eastern history. But hey, that's just me.
2: I agree with you. I mean, somebody they must think that they are very special people, you know, somehow. Yeah, I agree with you. They're different. They're a foreign country. We shouldn't be mixing with them. You know, there's a lot of evidence out there that there are. You know, that they have been withholding intelligence from us. We also have. That guy,
0: Jonathan Pollard. Yeah,
2: I don't know his name.
0: Jonathan
2: Solomon
0: Pollard
2: or something.
0: Jonathan Pollard.
2: Yeah. Pollard. He's, you know, he stole all this information from the United from us, you know, and he eventually ended up in the Soviet Union's hands. So this is it's not something that we should do whatsoever. It's being pushed. You're right. It's in a bill that. Probably will get passed, you know. This is the deal. The more that we are into this war, I mean, looks to me that we are trying to wait until Iran does something to escalate this war, and so we can escalate this war back. And that's what Netanyahu seems to want, and that's what Zelensky has wanted. He's wanted to escalate both of these wars into higher level conflicts so they can win.
0: Well, Netanyahu's problem is the corruption allegations against him in Israel. If Benjamin Netanyahu, if there was no conflict in Israel right now and they were not in a wartime, you know, political environment, you know, Netanyahu would be out of office and potentially in prison. I mean, war conflict is keeping him in power and keeping him out of jail.
2: I have a hard time believing that, really.
0: I
2: really have a hard time believing that because I think the mindset of the Israeli people right now are really with Netanyahu, and I do not think they would put him in jail.
0: I hear what you're saying.
2: If they change prime ministers, I don't think they'd put Netanyahu
0: we'll see,
2: in jail because they are with him in the mindset.
0: I hear you. But that's before October 7th. That was the trajectory that he was headed. But yeah, the idea that we're wagging the dog right now is very possible.
2: And another thing is those October 7th people, they were probably the people that were the more liberal people, it seems to me, they're out there dancing and frolicking around and
0: the people that died on our, yeah, the people
2: so
0: that
2: they were probably the most liberal people, and they were probably the ones that were asking for his resignation or asking him to be.
0: Yeah, you're saying that the people who died on October 7th at that festival, it was a peace festival being held very close to the Gaza border, and these were peace activists. They were peaceniks. They weren't settlers or something like that. But yeah,
2: which again united those people with the far right people,
0: right,
2: in Israel. But you know, I am no expert at that. Like these, you know, I'm learning as I go, but it's kind of very bizarre. You know, I do have some knowledge on the Soviet Union and Nazi Germany and such things, and they are, you know, that type of structural development of this how they turned into homicidal regimes is pretty scary. You know what I mean? Very, very scary. And I think we should all be scared about it because, you know, it's kind of like, it seems to me you're feeding the monster. You know, you're feeding the monsters. You know what I mean? They just can't stop killing after they begin. You know?
0: Yeah, monsters of the id no longer stay in hid. Yeah, you're right, man.
2: Okay, I'm going to let you go.
0: We appreciate your phone call. You have a good night.
2: Having your show.
0: Yeah, man. Thanks for your phone call. 816-931-5534. That's 931-KKFI. That's right. Nazi Germany, the Soviet Union, Chinese communism. I mean, the modern industrialized dictatorship and what it's the amount of violence and destruction and murder that it can tolerate. Now, of course, I mean, yeah, America, the empire, yeah, whatever. Nothing on par with this, folks. Nothing on par with the brutality, especially the brutality of Eastern Europe during World War II. Breathtaking. I mean, if you learn about the Eastern Front, the depths to which humanity fell when it comes to the compassion or something, it's just disturbing. Very disturbing. And justified, of course, by ideology. I mean, that's the same thing that justifies so much of the destruction that we are. Because we are in this era where there is no reason that there should be. I mean, why are we fighting wars for resources and control in this time right now, right? I mean, that should be a conflict. We have more energy and more opportunity. I mean, you know, AI and the computers, and it's like the chaos exists not as a byproduct of our lack or our inability to create more stable systems. The chaos exists because it is bringing us the new system. That's why America seems like this right now. That's why our cities look like this right now. That's why it's like the simple level of like make things intolerable on the street level so people will demand the cameras come in and record every movement so we can catch the bad guy. People will demand that it gets integrated with a control grid to make sure that you can be safe when you're never actually kept safe. When like, we'll put the flock cameras up everywhere, but that your truck got stolen. Sorry, we can't find it. That's not what it's for. It's not what we're doing with it. It's not what it's for. The people are going to demand the control grid. They're going to demand somebody do something about this. So giddy up, folks. I'm Benjamin. 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We'll be back after this.
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0: Get down, folks. All right, this is the Paragon Radio Show. We're here until 2-816-931-5534, 931-KKFI. Telephone number to the on-air studio. 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Good morning. You're on the radio.
1: Hey, I got a question for you, Ben. I don't know whether you can even answer or not, but I listen to, you know, all the talk shows and the, wherever I go, I never hear the blacks complaining about all this illegal immigration.
0: Oh, well, you have not heard them complain about the illegal, because they're, you can 100% find black Americans very upset about illegal immigration. 100%.
1: Oh, I didn't.
0: And,
1: really?
0: Yeah. Oh, and Chicago is a really good example, because Chicago took on a whole bunch during the Biden administration of, they were taking people from Texas, you know, and yeah, the black community was very, there's a lot of members of the black community very upset. They feel like, you know, they want stuff that they're not, you know, that the illegal immigrants were getting and whatnot. And I think that, I think there's some fairness there, because you have the politicians in the urban core have been promising things to their constituents. If you get us elected, we'll come in, we'll redevelop your neighborhood, we'll get you jobs, we'll do all these other things.
1: Are you talking about the black people?
0: Yeah, yeah. I'm talking about the way politicians in the cities talk to, yeah, and then they deliver nothing, as politicians generally do. Yeah.
1: So what's your okay? Well, I didn't know that, because I've never heard any black people ever complain, and I live around a lot of them. You know, like I go up there to Walmart on 40 Highway, and it's probably 60% black, and the rest 40% immigrants from someplace. They speak Spanish, you know. So, but I've never heard of anybody ever complaining about it. But what's your prediction on this war with Iran? Give me, what do you think, how is, you know, what do you think is going to happen in the next few months?
0: In the next few months, I don't know. I have no idea. I think the point of the war in Iran is to allow Israel to take the power away from whatever power the American empire has right now is being, you know, atrophied. It's being destroyed. It's being shut down. And I think the goal is for Israel to remove American political power, but maintain some semblance of like the military power. Israel wants the position, it wants America out of its way in the Middle East, but it can't push America entirely out of the way, because Israel can't do it on its own. But they don't, yeah, I Israel I at some point has to go, we have to make a push, and it's, I don't, we probably already have crossed a line you can't return back over or whatever, but they have their goals. Israel wants to have a greater Israel, which is from the Nile to the Euphrates. They want to rebuild their temple on the Temple Mount in Old Jerusalem. And to do that means for the Israeli government to, or some entity within Israel to rebuild the Temple Mount in Jerusalem, they would have to tear down the Al-Aqsa Mosque, which is where Muhammad went to heaven from. And so to do that, for the Jews to rebuild the temple that the Romans destroyed in 70 AD, for them to rebuild that temple on the Temple Mount would result in, isn't that the end of the world? Isn't that's the end times? Because what are the Muslims going to do? they're going, I mean, it will just, you would, that's, and I think that's probably what the goal is to
1: reclaim some old testaments. Well, I understand, but I mean, do you think the United States and Israel are going to send ground forces in there, or do you think that they're going to end up nuking Iran?
0: That's a good question. I would imagine. Yeah, I would imagine if it's up to America, if American foreign policy is driving it, we would put boots on the ground before we used a nuclear weapon. But I think that there are elements within Israel that would love to see a nuclear weapon get dropped, because that's one step closer to the chaos that would be needed for the rebuilding of that temple. Because for Israel to rebuild the temple on top of the Al-Aqsa Mosque compound in Jerusalem, there you would have to neutralize hundreds of millions of Muslims. And how else are you going to do that? Nuclear bomb would do it.
1: I understand everything you're saying, and I know is correct. I'm just wondering whether that we're going to send troops in, or we're going to just end up nuking them. I don't know which one comes first. I mean, that's the only way you're going to defeat Iran, is either send troops in. But that's, if you send troops in, that's going to be a real slow, drawn-out thing. And they almost, you know, it looks to me like the easiest situation is for,
0: I mean, what
1: you know,
0: would
1: some kind of false flag in Israel, just go ahead and nuke them and get it over with.
0: So for the United States to send in a sizable amount of troops into Iran, not just a couple of advisors, but let's say 50,000, 100,000 troops, there to be the political appetite for that to happen in this country, we would have to be attacked first. Like Iran would have to try to kill Trump. Right. As they kept saying this last week, that there is there's new credible evidence that the Iranians are trying to assassinate Trump, to which
1: Israel could do it.
0: Yeah, well, for sure.
1: Israel could take Trump out and blame it on them. And then American people, then they get out in front of their TVs and say, oh, man, we got to get them now. See, you know,
0: it would have to be something like that.
1: It's going to go.
0: Yeah,
1: I can't call it yet, but it's either going to be plenty of troops in there with Israel and the United States troops, or they're just going to go ahead and nuke Iran. One way or the other, that's what's going to happen.
0: Yeah, I think.
1: And I just wanted your opinion on it, which wasn't what you thought was going to come.
0: I wish I had a better answer for you, John.
1: Have a good evening.
0: You too. 816-931-5534, 931-KKFI. And while all that sounds crazy, the idea that the goal is to rebuild the temple, to have the third temple, the Temple of Solomon, on the Temple Mount in Jerusalem, while that all sounds crazy, I think that's the goal. Mike Johnson, the Speaker of the House, sent to Israel last year a perfectly red heifer so they could sacrifice that thing. I mean, this was reported. I'm not making this up. This was reported in the news. You could look up Mike Johnson red heifer and find this story. So, religious fanaticism and zealotry will be the end of the world. That's how that works. That's the story. That's the story that's as old as time. The temple in Jerusalem that was destroyed by the Romans in 70 AD, that sent the Jewish people into diaspora, where they've been ever since, until 1948, the establishment of Israel gave the Jewish people a homeland. But the difference is, there's no temple. Who's in the way of building that temple? A billion Muslims? If anything on the Temple Mount gets destroyed, I'm assuming that just means global warfare immediately. Except for the Chinese would just be sitting there going, we really got to do this again? That's what the Chinese, I mean, they're completely outside, except for the billions of people that are completely outside of this Abrahamic reality. Up next, Night Train's rolling into the station, folks.

3 hours. That's nice. 3 hours of this kind of stuff. Noise. You say noise and it happens, man. That's cool. Behind me, La Clips New. La Clips, just like it sounds, and new is N-U-E. Probably French, right? This guy lives in Tokyo. He has one CD called Faces from Dreams. Most of his stuff is on vinyl, and you can't get it really hardly anywhere, actually. Even my weird distributor only has 2 items, and the thing we're hearing now is out of print. Glad I got it when I did. Coming up next, actually something kind of normal. Joe Maneri on saxophone, Barry Phillips and Matt Maneri, his son, on kind of weird electric violin or something. This will be an ECM release, and I have much to say about ECM and how much I hate it, but every once in a while they put out an avant-garde thing, and so we'll hear this piece, a piece, simply called Number 9. Not that Number 9. And we'll be featuring a CD called Angular Mass by Paul Nielsen Love on drums, Michio Yagi, and a guy named Marhog. It's great. So it's coming up, and I will play something, probably many pieces from that. We also have a couple from a group called Dog. Actually, if you can picture this, it's the plus sign, the word dog, and a plus sign. They're 5 people from around the United States that get together, and they make crazy CDs. We're going to feature quite a bit of their work. Stay with me, will you? I'm glad you're here. This is the only place you can get it, really, in the entire universe. Let's enjoy it.

Thank you.

Oh, my God.

0: fading out there. Beautiful, beautiful sounds from the CD called Angular Mass. We'll probably hear that title track. Paul Nielsen Love teaming up with some other folks. Michio Yagi and some guy named Marhaug, H-A-U-G. And we heard The Light Ship. That's from 2015. Before that, Joe Maneri, along with his son Matt, and a good bass player, doing Number 9 from Angles of Repose. And L'Eclipse New, one guy out of Tokyo who does all kinds of noise. The Descending Anchor of a Deformed Lineage is the name of the tune. Comes from his only CD release, I think. He did a lot of cassettes and he does some vinyl. This one's called Faces from Dreams from Love Earth Music, one of my all-time favorite labels these days. And we're going to hear some of that coming up in a moment. But first, take a little break. This is The Night Train. I'm Dr. Mike. It is 15 or so till 3.
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2: Hi, I'm Amy Goodman. There's a new documentary called Steal the Story, Please, about Democracy Now!, independent media, and my life as a journalist. 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
0: This is The Night Train. We'll send this next one out to Bruce. I believe Felix is in the car tonight. Sorry I didn't catch your call, Bruce. You can call back if you feel like it. This is from a guy named DJ Lenar. And I don't know exactly. It was funded by the Polish government in some fashion because it's called Polish Radio Experimental Studio. Now, Amy calls me on this show all the time, and she goes, do you have that Polish Radio Experimental Studio CD? And I said, sure. Okay, so I'm going to play this for her as well. This is the second part of two parts, clocking in at about 20 minutes. Enjoy.

I'm going to go to the next one.

All right, then. That was a loud one. 17 after 3 a.m., this is the Night Train, the world's only noise and free improv radio program. Each week, 2 to 5 a.m., Monday morning. I'm Dr. Mike, host of the program. When else can you hear me on this radio dial this week? Tomorrow night, it's the Rock and Roll Graveyard, starting at midnight, 63 through 75 or thereabouts, featuring, we're doing a big feature, thanks to Paul, of Deep Purple material. So if you're a Deep Purple fan, check it out, or others. Also Velvet Underground, quite a few of their songs tomorrow night, etc. And then Wednesday morning, the next night, 2 to 5, the Morning Medicine Show has returned. Country music, 1920 to 1970-something, including some kind of country rock things. I'll be on those 3 hours, so it gives me a little time to explore. You'll enjoy it. And then finally, Wednesday night, 10 p.m., I'll be doing the Classical Challenge. I share that show with Mark Andrus. This will be my week, and I'm fixated on Mahler's Fifth. This will be our second Mahler's Fifth in a row. I'm not sure how many I will do. I got all my copies out the other night and looked at them, and I have 55 different versions of Mahler's Fifth. Yes, it's an obsession. We will hear Lauren Maisel, Vienna Philharmonic, I think it's a 70s recording of Mahler's Fifth, and probably some Juilliard string quartet stuff. Behind me, Birgit Ulher, U-L-H-E-R. That's a tough one for me. Damon Smith, who was just in KC not too long ago, and Martin Bloom, Speargut is the name of the CD. This is the fourth song, kind of untitled. Actually, it's called 2.10 times 0.95 times 4.05M. That's the name of the tune. Before that, my favorite CD of the week is by Dog plus sign. These are five guys from the United States that get together. They record on my favorite record label, Love Earth Records. It's a double CD called The Family Music Book Volume 4. We heard Bearing the Unbearable. We will probably return to them, I'm hoping. Who else did we hear? DJ Leonard, the complete second part of the CD called Polish Radio Experimental Studio. I don't have a date from that, but it's within the last 10 years. New music, new noise, things you've never heard, never will hear again, unless I play them again. Coming to you on the Night Train. Let's let Birgit play her trumpet, or around on her trumpet, for a few minutes. And then we will return to Angular Mass, which is a Paul Nilsson Love release. Stay with me, will you?

about 24 before 4 a.m. This is the Night Train, the world's only noise and free improv program. We just heard Paul Nielsen Love, the greatest drummer that ever lived. Put that in your pipe and smoke it, John Bonham fans. Angular Mass is the name of the tune from the CD of the same name, 2015, on PNL. That's his own label. Birgit Ulher gave us one from Spirgut Jazz. Behind me, Dave Rempus on alto with Fred Longberg Holm on cello. He's great. Tim Daisy drums, very famous. Elizabeth Harnick on piano. I don't know her. Ear Scratcher is the name of the CD. Let's enjoy this as we will head back to L'Eclipse and maybe Dog after this. I'm not sure. On KKFI.

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This is the Night Train, 14 after 4 a.m. I'm Dr. Mike, the host of the program. Justin Lapani behind me on guitar, solo guitar, believe it or not. Agnes in Redemption. It's the title track of a CD from 2015 recorded in Berlin where he hangs out. Finn Lokesbo before that doing Nuke with Anna Hogberg from their album Vent 2018. And one of my favorites, L'Eclipse Nue. The red embers which remain of day are laid across the horizon from Faces from Dreams. Dave Rempus on alto with his band. Aaron Kratzer from Ear Scratcher. That's an Aerophonic release from 2022. Paul Nielsen Love, Angular Mass, title track 2015 from his own label. Tell everybody you know you can hear good noise Monday mornings, 2 a.m. to 5. I'm down here live. Tomorrow night it's rock and roll in the rock and roll graveyard, 12 to 2. And then following night, 2 to 5, it's country music. Morning Medicine Show returns. Tell the friends and family, will you? We'll hear this for a couple more minutes. It's kind of drony. Then we'll go to my favorite group of the week, Dog. From the album, The Family Music Book. Their album covers are very heavy metal. They have weird creatures on them and stuff. But the titles of their albums are very sweet. I like that. Coming up, we'll have a little bit of Indian music. And then our new science program at 5, Big Picture Science. It's not bad. I've been listening. I was a big fan of exploration, but it was getting a little bit old and a little bit rickety, if you know what I mean. You know, rickety. But this show, Big Picture Science, just appeared. We don't really publicize it. I don't know why. But anyway, it's pretty good. Stay tuned for that. And have a wonderful day. It's going to get hot this week. So stay cool and take care of your neighbors, will you? Also, take care of those little furry critters out there. My cat Mama just got over a cold. I was a bit worried about her for a minute. Watch out for ticks. Don't eat raspberries.

I hope you've enjoyed this India Hour on KKFI. I'm Dr. Mike. I've brought this music to you this early morning. We've heard Irshad Khan play the Surbuhara, a nice raga for you. Stay tuned. Always good music coming your way on KKFI.

0: wings.
1: Take a trip with me, Dr. Mike, into the rock and roll graveyard. We'll dig deep into forgotten tombs of rock, 1963 through 75. Brit Beat, American Garage, Flower Power, and Folk, Psych, Early Hard Rock, and Prog.

0: breeding.
1: One of them, CRISPR, seems to be head and shoulders above the rest.
2: It's not head and shoulders above, it's redwood trees above. It is enormously better than what came before.
3: From insects to agriculture to humans, we are already editing DNA. We discuss the milestones and the implications,
1: including its promise for treating disease. We hear about the first person to have sickle cell disease treated with CRISPR.
4: I would start having pain in one arm, then the next, and in a matter of minutes, my entire body would be taken over with severe pain.
3: How should we be thinking about this new frontier practically and ethically?
1: This episode of Big Picture Science is CRISPR Mosquitoes.
5: I'm Dr. Anthony Lazowitz, and this is Climate Connections. On the hottest summer days, when lots of people turn on the AC, the demand for power spikes, and the grid must be able to supply enough electricity. So the size of the power grid is determined in large part by the scale of these short periods of intense demand.
6: This is quite expensive because we only have a handful of hours of the year that are very hot and very cold.
5: So Adam Farbaugh of the energy technology company Uplight says lowering that peak demand can lower costs.
6: We don't have to build out as many power plants. We don't have to build as much transmission, as much distribution.
5: So some utilities now offer financial incentives for customers who reduce their energy use during periods of peak demand. Some participants sign up for text alerts that tell them when to turn down their thermostat or make other energy-saving adjustments. But customers who have Wi-Fi connected devices like smart thermostats and hot water heaters can agree to have these changes happen automatically.
6: So you don't have to think about it.
5: The changes are very slight, only a degree or two.
6: Because people want hot showers and cold beers, this is saying.
5: But across many participants, the energy savings add up and help reduce pressure on the grid. Climate Connections is produced by the Yale Center for Environmental Communication. To learn more about climate change, visit climateconnections.org.
3: There are still questions and ethical issues surrounding the powerful gene editing technique known as CRISPR, but there's no doubt that it is already changing lives. We're not talking here about designer babies, although we will in this episode, but editing human DNA to cure diseases and save lives.
4: I no longer have to experience severe pain and stop my life just to be in the hospital for long periods of time. My children no longer have a fear of losing their mom to sickle cell disease.
3: But the gene editing tool is only a decade old, and like all new technology, the implications are still somewhat of a black box.
1: By using it to modify animal and plant cells, scientists are accelerating evolution and introducing novel genetic combinations that could transform our biological landscape in unforeseen ways. But imagine ridding the world of malaria-spreading mosquitoes.
3: So how do we balance the uncertainties of CRISPR technology with its promise? This is Big Picture Science, and I'm Seth Shostak.
1: I'm Molly Bentley. From practical hurdles to ethical challenges, we explore how a powerful gene editing tool is already rewriting DNA. This episode is CRISPR Mosquitoes.

0: We've had unusually heavy rains in the past few weeks, which has been great for these plants, but it does prompt me to search around the yard for standing pools of water so we can avoid breeding a nuisance.
1: Male and female mosquitoes will mate with each other, and the females will lay eggs.
0: Like here in this flower pot, I'll just pour this out. I'll just pour it on the plant here.
1: And typically females will lay eggs in bodies of water. And females also have to feed on blood to help them to produce the proteins that they need to then produce eggs. And that's why females will bite humans and other animals. Males don't bite. They don't need to do that.
0: Here's another, not much water in that, but it doesn't take much. It just takes a quarter of an inch to create a mosquito incubator. And then the next thing you know in the middle of the night is that awful whine and you're slapping your neck.
2: Perhaps there's nothing that unites you.

0: humanity so much is shared dislike of mosquitoes, and it's understandable that we do just about anything to get rid of them. And we have.
1: With the war-discovered DDT in special sprayers, sections of the city are blanketed with the insecticide in the fight to stop the spread of the dread poliomyelitis. Every suspected spot is sprayed.
0: That did not work out. Aside from the toxic effects of DDT, mosquitoes do not carry polio, but they are vectors for many diseases, including malaria, West Nile virus, dengue, and Zika. And so scientists have long searched for a safer way to rid ourselves of this pest.
2: My name is Nathan Rose. I work for Oxitec, which is a biotech company based in the UK. My title is the head of malaria programs at Oxitec, and I'm a molecular biologist by training.
3: Dr. Rose's team is controlling mosquito populations early in their lives in those breeding pools by modifying male genomes with what's called gene-limiting technology. They ensure that the baby females never reach adulthood.
2: So what Oxitec does is we release male mosquitoes, which don't bite. They will mate with the wild female mosquitoes. And then when those female mosquitoes lay eggs and produce offspring, they only are able to produce male offspring. They're not able to produce any female offspring. And so that's a way of getting rid of the females, which are the ones that can actually bite and transmit diseases.
0: Oxitec is running the first open-air release of modified mosquitoes in the United States. But the company is not using the gene editing technique CRISPR. Scientists using CRISPR on mosquitoes are restricting their work to the lab for now. But both CRISPR and gene-limiting technology alter DNA.
3: Identifying how the approaches differ, though, will help us think about the practical and ethical implications of using CRISPR on all genomes, including human. That is CRISPR just another way of editing DNA, or is it fundamentally different?
4: Some people, Greenpeace and others, will view any kind of genetic modification involving the outside world, involving non-humans, as a step down a slippery slope. Some of those slippery slopes are more slippery and lead to more dangerous places than others. I'm Hank Greeley. I'm a law professor at Stanford University, where I directed Center for Law and the Biosciences.
3: He reminds us that we have been modifying genes for centuries.
4: Everything we eat, everything we grow, our dogs and cats, we have modified their genomes with those brilliant geneticists named our ancestors. Our farmer and herder ancestors changed everything. They just did it in a different way.
3: So let's look more closely at how Nathan Rose and his team are controlling the most irritating of all insects. And for that, we go to the humid, swampy southeastern coast.
2: So Florida is a part of the United States which has an invasive mosquito species called Aedes aegypti. And this is the mosquito which can transmit diseases like dengue, Zika virus, yellow fever.
5: Broward and Miami-Dade counties both have a locally acquired case of dengue fever. Symptoms of dengue.
2: And a couple of years ago, actually in the Florida Keys, where we are now doing releases, there was an outbreak of dengue fever. About 60 to 70 people got dengue in Florida. That was before we started releases of our mosquitoes. And this invasive species, unfortunately, is not as effectively controlled by insecticides and other control tools as we'd like. And so we need new tools to help the local mosquito control authorities to be able to stop this disease-spreading mosquito.
3: He says that the company's release of around 5 million mosquitoes is a proof of concept that the technology works in the United States. And now the EPA has approved the company releasing billions of mosquitoes in the coming years.
2: We've already demonstrated it in Brazil for several years. So in Brazil, when we released our self-limiting male mosquitoes, we were able to reduce mosquito populations by 95% in the areas where we released. And so it works really effectively. And in Florida, we've just been basically carrying out the same kind of demonstration to show that we can have an impact on the mosquito populations there.
3: And did you have a similar result in Florida? What were the results?
2: What we were doing in Florida was looking at a few different things. Initially, we were just looking at how far these mosquitoes were flying, how they were behaving, can they actually mate with the local female mosquitoes? And so we showed that that all happens as expected. And then in the last season, we were able to show reductions in the mosquito populations in the areas where our mosquitoes were released.
0: So let's look more closely at how the technology of self-limiting genes works.
2: What we did is in these mosquitoes, we used a kind of genetic editing method, which allowed us to insert two genes into the mosquito's chromosomes. And one of the genes that we inserted was a fluorescent gene, which basically allows us to track which mosquitoes are modified. Because when we put them under a microscope, they will glow a certain color, and that way we can tell which mosquitoes have been released by us and which ones are the wild ones.
3: Okay, but you have to put them under a microscope. You don't see them zipping around glowing like fireflies.
2: No, they don't do that. When you stick them under a microscope with a certain color of light, then you will see them glow. The second gene which we put into these mosquitoes is what we call the self-limiting gene. So the gene produces a protein which then inhibits the general development of the female mosquitoes. And mosquitoes start their development in water, so they will grow as larvae in water, then they become pupae, and then they become adults. And what this self-limiting gene does is it basically stops the females from developing past the larval stage of development.
3: I wonder if you could say more about how you insert that gene into a mosquito genome.
2: So what we do is we take the eggs of these mosquitoes and we put them on a microscope slide. And then what we can do is we can actually insert a very, very fine needle into those eggs and inject DNA into those eggs. And what happens is that DNA that we inject carries these two genes, which I talked about, and that DNA will then insert itself into the chromosomes of the mosquito eggs. And then once it's inserted into there, we let those eggs hatch, and then we can basically breed from those hatched eggs, which contain the two genes. And once we've got the mosquitoes that carry these genes, we can then establish a breeding colony of them. And you'll remember I said that the genes cause all female mosquitoes carrying them to die. We can actually turn off that killing mechanism in the lab by feeding them an antidote. That allows us to breed male and female mosquitoes in the lab that carry these two genes. But when they're in the wild, they don't have access to that antidote, and that means that the females will die.
3: Mm-hmm. This was a small-scale release of these mosquitoes, and it was in a limited area. Nathan, what would a large-scale release of these self-limiting mosquitoes look like?
2: So in Brazil, we actually now sell these mosquitoes commercially. And the way we do that is we ship to people a box which comes with some of these mosquito eggs inside and some food for the developing mosquito larvae. And so when a person receives this box, they literally just add water. They put this box outside in their yard. And after about 10 days, these male self-limiting mosquitoes will start to fly out of this box. And then they will fly out into their garden, into their yard, into the surrounding neighborhood and mate with the wild females. And then that will stop the offspring. So a large-scale release would look like basically placing these release boxes throughout a neighborhood or throughout a city that has a problem with this particular disease-spreading mosquito.
3: And what would you say are the biggest benefits of this technology? They could stop or slow down the spread of certain diseases like dengue and malaria. But could you really put an end, say, to malaria transmission?
2: So we target just a few selected species of mosquitoes. Dengue and Zika virus and yellow fever are all spread by one single invasive species of mosquito, which is now found throughout South America. It's in the southern United States, and it really shouldn't be there. It doesn't come from this part of the world. And so what we're doing is we're basically targeting just the single species without spraying chemicals which potentially could interact and kill other beneficial species like bees, like butterflies, and so on. So we really see this as a very targeted, environmentally friendly way to target just this invasive species. And we're starting to apply the same technology to some of the other species of mosquito which spread malaria. So malaria is spread by a different kind of mosquito called the Anopheles mosquito genus. And in different parts of the world, you get different species of the Anopheles mosquitoes. And we're starting to work on a couple of those, one that's invaded East Africa recently and another one that's found in Central America.
0: Experts see great promise in the work that Oxitec is doing. In fact, Hank Greeley thinks that the prospect of editing human genomes is drawing attention away from the areas where we will see major practical applications of this technology.
4: I actually think that gene editing is going to be most important with non-humans. We're going to take more risks because we don't care as much about mosquito babies as we care about human babies. We will take more risks. We will do it for some good things like improving agriculture. It's going to be a lot easier to change the genes of crops than to move, say, the wheat belt 300 miles north with climate change. A really interesting use is to try to cut down on diseases. Malaria kills 400,000 people a year. They're almost all little children in Africa, so we don't hear that much about them. It's 400,000 people. They all catch malaria from mosquitoes.
0: That's all very promising, but what if something goes wrong? It's not like you can recall millions of buzzing mosquitoes if an experiment goes off the rails.
3: For example, could the modified genes escape into the environment? What about the fear that some people have that animals that feed on mosquitoes could take up these genes? Or could there be other unintended consequences?
2: These mosquitoes are invasive species, so there is no particular animal in the environment which relies on these species for their diet. So if we reduce the population of these mosquitoes, we're not going to have an impact on the food chain. That's a really important aspect of what we do. In terms of the genes being picked up by other species, that's not likely to happen. So you don't pick up the DNA from a chicken or a cow if you eat chicken or if you eat beef. It gets digested in your stomach. And the same is true for any animal that eats one of these mosquitoes. These mosquitoes also only breed with mosquitoes of the same species. So that means they're not able to pass on these genes to any other species because they can't breed with them effectively.
3: You've had success in Brazil. You've had trials in Florida with releasing these mosquitoes, and they've been successful. For you as a scientist, what is motivating you about this project and is exciting to you about it?
2: So one of the biggest challenges globally right now is the loss of insect biodiversity because of the overuse of chemical insecticides. So we found a way that we can target these species that cause huge public health problems around the globe without needing to do that. So we can help to address a major public health problem in South America, in Africa, in other parts of the world, in a way that's going to have a minimum environmental impact. And we're really excited about that.
3: Do you think that the public understands your goals? And I ask because I know in some cases where Oxitec has conducted trials or proposed the release of these modified mosquitoes, the local residents have expressed opposition. And I wonder how you have addressed their concerns. Have you talked to local communities directly? Do they understand what's happening?
2: We do. We spend a lot of time talking to residents and local communities. In Brazil, where we've released these mosquitoes for over 10 years, we have more than 95% public support in the cities where we release these mosquitoes. So people see the problem with disease and they see this as a way to protect them. And so they're very, very supportive. And we've actually seen the same in Florida. So in Florida, we spent a lot of time talking to local communities. We went door to door in the neighborhoods where we released mosquitoes. And we actually invited people to take part in these releases with us by hosting some of these boxes that release mosquitoes, by hosting the traps that we use to monitor the impact in the environment. And we were oversubscribed in all of those things. We had more people signing up than we knew what to do with. So we've actually seen really positive public support throughout the project in Florida.
0: So imagine one day, instead of lathering your arms with insect repellent and spraying your backyard, you'll put one of those boxes out back and let the self-limiting gene technology go to work.
3: Now, as we've said, self-limiting gene technology is not CRISPR. Yet, both introduce a gene into mosquitoes that is designed to be inherited. So what is the difference? For one, and it's an important difference, CRISPR passes genes down with a method called a gene drive.
2: Gene drive is where you try to basically overcome the natural inheritance patterns in biology. So naturally, you would inherit a gene from your father and your mother, and so you would have two different copies of a particular gene. And then when your children inherit that, they would inherit one copy of those genes going forward. Gene drive basically forces every single offspring to have two identical copies of a gene. And what that enables you to do is to basically push a gene throughout the entire wild population of a particular species.
3: So instead of a 50% chance of inheriting a gene, it's certain, it's 100%.
2: It's 100% chance of inheriting that gene. And you can use CRISPR to accomplish that. So one of the concerns around that kind of gene drive approach is there a way to stop it if we needed to for any reason? And so a lot of work is going into figuring out how could we achieve gene drive, but also be able to put an end to it if we needed to.
3: Whereas with your technology, the gene limiting technology, you could stop at any time.
2: It'll stop at any time, and because it's causing all of the females that inherit it to die, you'll see that those genes will disappear from the environment naturally very quickly.
3: Nathan Rose, what a pleasure to talk to you. Thank you so much for joining us.
2: It's a pleasure. It's been great to talk to you as well. Thank you.
0: Okay, so if I've got this right, the primary difference between the technologies is how many generations forward each go. With CRISPR, there's no end, but with gene-limiting technology, well, it's limited. Well, the CRISPR tool has been called revolutionary. It's so easy to use, it's been compared with the, you know, find and replace function in your word processor. So what happens when we start applying it to humans?
3: An ethicist weighs in next. This episode of Big Picture Science is CRISPR Mosquitoes.
6: I'm Dr. Anthony Leiserwitz, and this is Climate Connections. Dealing with a flooded home is stressful and difficult, especially for people who are struggling financially. Lucas Belluri, a PhD candidate at the University of Arizona, researches flooding in predominantly Latino communities in the Rio Grande Valley. It's an area prone to flooding, and the problem is growing worse as the climate warms. He says many residents have limited incomes and lack bank accounts. Some may not qualify for FEMA aid or hesitate to apply. For example, if they lack legal status or do not have documents proving they own their home.
7: And frankly, there's, I think, a lot of simply mistrust right now when it comes to these communities and the federal government.
6: So to make urgent home repairs or replace a flooded car, people may turn instead to payday loans or car title loans that are easy to get but have very high interest rates.
7: We're talking sometimes 4 or even 500% interest rates.
6: So many people struggle to pay off these loans and end up deeply in debt. To help protect people, Belluri says Texas could better regulate lenders, for example, by imposing caps on interest rates. And he says increasing access to trustworthy sources of financial assistance could help reduce people's reliance on predatory loans. Climate Connections is produced by the Yale Center for Environmental Communication. To learn more about climate change, visit climateconnections.org.
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9: 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Oscar-nominated filmmakers Carl Diehl and Tia Lesson will be joining Amy, who is the subject of their award-winning documentary, Steal This Story, Please. 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
0: What's an appropriate gift for the 10-year anniversary of a landmark scientific paper? 2022 marked a decade since we learned about a gene editing tool different from anything that came before. Although, to be fair, credit for CRISPR really goes back to something that came long before.
4: It was invented by an anonymous bacterium 3 billion years ago or so. It's a bacterial defense mechanism. It's a way bacteria use to cut up viruses. Viruses invade us and cause us trouble. They also invade bacteria, but bacteria fought back with CRISPR.
3: Here's how it works. CRISPR employs RNA, called guide RNA, in the task of search and replace.
4: RNA is the cousin of DNA, and RNA can identify and bind to pieces of DNA.
3: A protein now cuts through both strands of DNA at that location.
4: So the RNA grabs and holds on to the DNA. Then the CRISPR-associated protein And there are a bunch of them. The first and most famous is called Cas9. It cuts through the DNA. And that's what viruses wanted to do. By cutting through the DNA, they inactivated the viruses. So that's what bacteria did to viruses.
0: When the targeted gene is cut, it turns it off. Now you have the option to add new DNA to that location. What are the possibilities this brings for editing human genomes? Well, theoretically, you could turn off the DNA in germ cells that make eyes blue and insert one that ensures your child has brown eyes.
3: CRISPR has been called the new frontier of gene editing because it is faster and more precise. And the implications of this causes consternation. We're devoting an episode to it, after all. But bioethicist Hank Greeley wants us to maintain perspective.
4: It's arguably a more controllable method. But it's not new. It is different. It does deserve our attention and concern, but it doesn't require hysterical responses.
3: Maybe not, but it does require thought about its use practically and ethically.
4: So I think the questions we need to ask around CRISPR from an ethical perspective, the first two really important ethical questions that people never seem to recognize as ethical questions are, is it safe and does it work? Safety and efficacy are fundamentally ethics questions. It's unethical to sell people things that are unsafe or ineffective. Once you get past that, it's really a matter of how much control do parents or societies want there to be over what offspring should be like. Some people will say we should have none. The Vatican says any kind of interference with natural reproduction is sinful. Other people will say, go for it. The transhumanists say, yeah, I want to grow wings. There are going to be lots of different ethical takes coming from lots of different ethical perspectives. But ultimately, it turns into a question of just how much control do we think people should be able to have over their offspring. I'm a parent. Every parent has a duty to try to shape their offspring. Is genetically shaping importantly different? Some people say yes, some people say no. And there is not going to be a single ethics answer to that. It depends on what ethical starting places you take.
3: Dr. Greeley has given these questions a lot of thought. His latest book is CRISPR People, The Science and Ethics of Editing Humans.
0: Ag, to what extent is this a significant breakthrough? I mean, I assume that people have been working for a while on the problem of trying to edit a genome. And is CRISPR really, you know, head and shoulders above the earlier attempts? Is this a major breakthrough? Or I realize it's a qualitative assessment, but...
4: It's not head and shoulders above. It's redwood trees above. It is enormously better than what came before. People had been able to do gene editing using a couple of things invented in the aughts, in the 2000s. They would take 3 or 4 months of lab work of several postdocs and several grad students, and they might work a third of the time. I remember talking to a friend at the medical school shortly after the CRISPR stuff came out, and I said, hey, Matt, is your lab using this CRISPR stuff? He said, yeah. I said, how's that working out? He said, well, you know, new tools. I figured it would take us a couple of months to get it down. It took us one afternoon. There are high school students using CRISPR. It is fast, it is easy, and it is cheap.
0: I have to say the idea of high school students using CRISPR does give me some pause. There are lots of different cells, of course, in the human body, but there's a real distinction between using CRISPR for editing or for altering somatic cells and germ cells. Maybe you can explain the difference here.
4: Sure. This germ cell has nothing to do with you getting the flu or getting COVID or getting a cold, different kind of germ. This is germ from the Greek word for seed, and we have about 35 trillion human cells in our body. Probably around 34.99 trillion of them are what we call somatic cells. They're your brain cells and your skin cells and your gut cells and your fat cells, your kidney cells, your liver cells, etc. The only ones that are germ cells are your eggs and your sperm and the cells that lead to the production of eggs and sperm. That's it. What makes them different? If I changed cells on the tip of your nose and gave you a different looking nose, that change dies. If I change the DNA in them, that change dies with you. If I change cells in your sperm, and the sperm that I happen to change finds an egg and everything goes right, and there's a baby born, that baby would get that changed DNA. So the difference between somatic cells in your body is they die with you versus germ cells. They can be passed on to future generations, your children, maybe your children's children, children's children's children, etc.
0: So the dramatic take on this is that, you know, reprogramming a somatic cell just affects that one individual, whereas editing a germ cell could, in principle, change a species.
4: Yes, although, you know, to be fair, if we edit some somatic cells to keep you from dying young, that also has effects on your children. It doesn't change their DNA, but it majorly changes their life. And fixing diseases changes societies in big ways. So yes, it's a difference. It's not quite as stark a difference as people sometimes like to make it out. But in terms of DNA, yes, only changing the germ cells changes the DNA of the next generations.
0: All right, CRISPR has been around a little bit of time now. It's not the, you know, the work of last week or anything. What are the possibilities with this technique for, you know, for human good? What could it do that we can't do any other way?
4: Sure. It's already been used now for over a decade, just a little over a decade, for basic research. Let's say you're interested in what a particular gene does. Well, use CRISPR to knock it out in a cell line in cells in a dish, and that'll tell you what happens to cells if they don't have that gene. Lots of basic research going on with lots of different kinds of cells and lots of different organisms. The most important and exciting stuff is using it to treat human disease. No, as far as I know, no CRISPR-related drugs or therapies have been FDA approved yet. But there are some that are really close. A lot of them are for cancer, oddly enough, to try to change the DNA of your T cells in your immune system so they'll attack the cancer. But there are also trials in late stages for things like sickle cell anemia and for beta thalassemia, for hemophilia. Now, those are all blood diseases, and there's a good reason for that. With blood diseases, you can take blood-forming cells out of the body, and you can change them outside the body, see if you made the right changes, and put them back. Potentially, there are tens of millions or 100, maybe even 100 million people around the world who have serious genetic diseases for which CRISPR could provide really curative gene therapies.
0: Could you extend that treatment to also modify, for example, the germ cells so that, you know, none of the offspring of the people suffering these diseases would even need CRISPR to forestall contracting those diseases?
4: So that's been done a lot in mice and in rats and some in non-human primates. And we think it's been done at least 3 times in actual human babies. Back in November of 2018, at the second International Human Genome Editing Summit in Hong Kong, it turned out that a Chinese scientist named He Zhongkui had CRISPRed human embryos, and that 2 of them had been born as non-identical twin girls shortly before that conference. This resulted in a great uproar. It resulted in changes in regulations and legislation. It resulted in He being sentenced to 3 years in prison in China because he did not follow. There were a lot of rules that he didn't follow. As far as we know, it hasn't resulted in any more kids. And one of the really frustrating things about it is, so there were the 2 kids announced in November of 2018. There was a 3rd child born sometime the next summer. We have no knowledge about how healthy those kids are. The Chinese, claiming that they're protecting the privacy of the babies, are not releasing any information about their health, which is a shame.
0: Well, you know, a lot of your book talks about the fact that this was really an unethical experiment. And it was done, apparently, somewhat secretively. You know, it was only announced after the fact. To somebody listening to this interview, they might think, well, gosh, CRISPR sounds like it has such enormous potential benefits that why the heck not try and improve the survivability of these twin girls, right? I mean, what's the danger here?
4: So the danger is this had never been done in humans before, and we had no particular way of knowing whether it was going to work well or not. The danger is you get dead babies or disabled babies or babies who are very vulnerable to unforeseen diseases later in life. But He was in too big a hurry to be careful. And as a result, the biggest ethical problem with this research was it put these babies at high risks, risks they had never consented to, of course, for minimal potential benefits to them. Part of that has to do with the fact that these babies didn't have any particular genetic disease. What WHO was trying to do was improve their resistance to HIV, should at some point in the next 70 years after they were born, they be exposed to HIV. Even if it works, it's not an enormous benefit, but the risks of doing anything that for the first time in humans are enormous. It flunked many things, but the first and the biggest was the risks greatly outweighed the potential benefits.
0: I hardly need point out, although I'll point it out anyhow, that this is really the first time in the 300,000-year history of Homo sapiens that we have a capability to change the human race. Is there any reason not to say, look, you know, we're not going to wait for evolution. I mean, we're no smarter than the inhabitants of the Roman Empire, right? 2,000 years have gone by, and we're still basically the same people. Maybe we really do want super babies.
4: So the super baby story is, I think, an interesting and complicated one. The biggest problem is right now we don't have any idea how to make super babies. I'm not even sure that in 30 or 40 years we will, because brains are enormously complicated. You know, change people's knees, change people's kidneys, yeah, maybe, but change people's brains in predictable and good ways. Brains are a third genetics, a third environment, and a third chance. And all those thirds are really, really complicated. But if we could, should we? If it's safe and effective, I don't have a big objection to it, although I think that's a question that different societies, cultures, governments, and prospective parents will have to answer for themselves. I think ultimately governments will have to decide if we can do this safely. If we can't do it safely, we shouldn't do it. But if we can't, and safely for the babies, if we can do this safely, do we want to and for what kinds of things? Those are ultimately going to be political questions, as well as at the level of the individual parents, personal questions. And I think different countries will do, should we get to that point, different countries will make different decisions about that. And I'm okay with that. I don't think there's, I think people who say we shouldn't enhance ourselves are not paying attention to our history. You and I are talking, but we're not actually in the same room. We're not in the same city. We're talking thanks to our devices. In a couple of weeks, I'm flying to Seattle, but my wings are not going to get tired. We have been enhancing ourselves constantly. I would actually say, rather than Homo sapiens, Homo enhancens, or whatever the Latin root would be, should be our name. So is this different? Well, it's different because it's biological. The biological feels different, but I don't think it really should be.
3: Hank Greeley is a law professor at Stanford University, where he directs the Center for Law and the Biosciences. He is the author of CRISPR People, The Science and Ethics of Editing Humans. Well, there have been leaps forward using CRISPR on people. A prominent example is a woman who is now free of a painful genetic disease.
0: That story is next on this episode of Big Picture Science, CRISPR Mosquitoes.

0: I'm Dr. Anthony Lizowitz, and this is Climate Connections. When Hurricane Helene hit North Carolina in 2024, some areas got over a foot of rain. In Craigtown, a small community in the western part of the state, this downpour caused a river of mud to rush downhill into town, destroying homes and killing over a dozen people. As climate change causes more extreme rain in many parts of the country, the threat of devastating landslides like this could grow. Heavy storms can saturate the soil on hills and mountains until water, mud, and debris come tumbling down. And other climate change impacts can raise the risks, too. For example, severe wildfires leave ground burned and barren, with few plants to hold the soil in place and absorb water. So when rain hits, water, dirt, and debris can suddenly rush down a mountain. And in northern regions, warming temperatures are melting glaciers and frozen ground, destabilizing mountain slopes. Many landslides strike suddenly, leaving little time to escape, so it's crucial to plan ahead. Learn about your area's landslide risk, sign up for emergency alerts, and have a go bag ready, so you can stay safe if disaster strikes and you need to evacuate. Climate Connections is produced by the Yale Center for Environmental Communication. To learn more about climate change, visit climateconnections.org.
1: What is up, my good people? 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
3: Here's a development that may be surprising. While scientists have not released CRISPR mosquitoes from the lab, they have used CRISPR to change human DNA in the real world. Here are two examples.
4: One is the great potential of CRISPR to improve lives. The other, as Hank Greeley explained, is that of Chinese scientist Ho Jun Kui, whom the science community sanctioned after his shocking announcement at the second International Summit on Gene Editing in Hong Kong in 2018. He had used CRISPR to edit twin human embryos.
5: We want to give Dr. Hay a chance to explain what he's done in terms of the science in particular, but also other aspects of what he's done. We didn't know the story that was going to break over the last couple of days when...
4: The story broke thanks to this reporter who was writing about CRISPR research.
6: I'm Antonio Regalado. I am the senior editor for biomedicine at MIT Technology Review. What happened is I had gone to China the month before the conference, or the summit, the second International Human Genome Editing Summit, to interview all the people involved in editing human embryos, right? Some people had started to just edit embryos experimentally. And of course, you know, I wanted to see how far they had taken it. So I met Ho Jun Kui when I was there. He did not tell me he had made babies, of course. But then later on, I came back to Cambridge, Massachusetts, where I live. And a couple of days before the summit started, I discovered his documents online. So Technology Review actually published a story called "Chinese Scientists Are Creating CRISPR Babies," which broke the story that he had already started these experiments. And about 2 hours later, he put his videos online, YouTube videos, describing the experiment.
7: Two beautiful little Chinese girls named Lulu and Lala came.
6: So we pushed it out into the light. And of course, the consequences were... intense. The experiment was not accepted by the scientific community, and Ho Jun Kui actually ended up spending 3 years in jail.
3: But by the time scientists met for the third International Summit on Gene Editing in London in 2023, researchers had moved on from Ho's controversial experiment. They were focused on another CRISPR breakthrough, one celebrated as a milestone.
8: Good evening. I'm Victoria Gray, and I'm a 37-year-old mother of four and a sickle cell survivor.
4: Journalist Antonio Regalado describes Victoria Gray's case, which he also wrote about for MIT Technology Review, and its implications for the future of disease treatment.
6: Victoria Gray is an African-American woman from Mississippi who is among the first to receive a gene therapy using CRISPR gene editing to treat sickle cell disease, which she has.
8: As early as I can remember, severe pain and trips to the hospital was just as normal to me as sunshine and a school day.
6: And, you know, she was kind of the star of the summit because she described her experience getting this treatment. Well, first of all, she described her experience living with sickle cell. And it was terrible to hear. Terrible.
8: I would start having pain in one arm, then the next, and in a matter of minutes, my entire body would be taken over with severe pain. That would mean long trips to the hospital for me, receiving IV fluids, high-dose pain medicines, and possible blood transfusions. I would return home and try to be a normal kid.
4: I've seen her presentation. If anyone wants to see her presentation, it is online, the presentation that she gave to the International Summit. And as you say, she tells the story of how she was born with sickle cell disease. How was it interfering with her ability to be a normal kid?
6: Well, actually, the part of the story that really was the strongest medicine was her trying to live with this pain as an adult. I mean, your heart goes out to a kid, but as an adult and having her own kids.
8: I also became a mom, but my health began to decline at a faster rate. I can recall getting sick on my fall break in October 2010 and not leaving the hospital until January of 2011.
6: Sickle cell is caused by errors in the hemoglobin molecule, which result in sickling of your red blood cells. You don't get enough oxygen, and this causes episodes of like incredible pain. And she's got kids, she's trying to hold out a job, and she's constantly going to the ER to be treated, often with, you know, strong pain medications. And finally, she got fed up. She started a quest, as many patients do, to see what science could do for her. I think it started a discussion about getting a bone marrow transplant from another person. Bone marrow transplant can be curative for sickle cell. But then she ended up enrolling in a clinical trial that was going to test a CRISPR treatment. It's run by Vertex Pharmaceuticals here in Boston. And she was one of the first patients enrolled. I'm not sure if she was the first to get the treatment, but she's certainly the most well-known recipient of it.
8: In June of 2019, my new supercells was ready. That's what I like to call them. Full of hope and faith, I traveled back to Nashville with my dad by my side. And finally, on July 2nd, 2019, I received my new supercells. Within minutes and the manual push of three vials of my edited cells, my life changed tremendously. I shed tears of joy. After about 3 months, I was able to return home to be with my family. It took about 7 to 8 months for me to physically feel and mentally accept that I was better.
6: It's hard to say if she's been cured. I don't think she used the big C word, and I would be reluctant to use it either, but it certainly sounds like her life has changed. And in fact, you know, when she gave this presentation to the summit, you know, there was not a dry eye in the room.
4: What made her story particularly moving? And maybe another way to put it is, why do you think that her story is not only moving, but also important?
6: Well, you know, I think there's been a lot of focus on the bad part of CRISPR, the CRISPR babies in China, other things that people are scared of, gene drives. You know, there's this fear about the misuse of technology or people using it in ways that society doesn't want. But, you know, when you're treating someone for sickle cell disease, that's something that everybody can applaud. And everybody did. You know, that is the ambition of all those scientists and all those researchers and doctors in the room. I mean, why do they go to work in the morning? They're going there because they want to help patients. It's also exciting and it's also interesting and important because Victoria Gray is an African-American woman from Mississippi. Like, she's far, geographically far, probably wealth far from the people that are developing these treatments, right? I mean, they're at Stanford and they're at Vertex. So it's quite interesting that the first treatment that's probably going to reach the market involving CRISPR is something that in the United States would really be primarily for African Americans. So at this summit, and just in general, there's a big discussion about, you know, well, if these treatments are so expensive, how are we possibly going to get them to the people who need them? And in the case of sickle cell, those are people in the United States, but also sickle cell is most common in, you know, along the equator in Africa. Those are poor countries. Vertex, the company, has no intention of taking their treatment there. Not in its current form.
4: Well, stepping back from the treatment of sickle cell disease specifically and looking more generally, what does the Victoria Gray case mean for how routine CRISPR might be as an avenue toward curing a host of diseases?
6: It's very clear to me, very clear, that scientists, including the scientists at Vertex, are all looking for the next generation treatment. What Victoria Gray got is generation one. She is 1.0. Okay? They are working very hard to figure out how to deliver these CRISPR molecules into the body, right? You would basically get hooked up to an IV for an hour, and the molecules would drip into your bloodstream, and they would home in on the bone marrow cells and edit them where they lie, right? And I can't tell you how important this is, because if gene editing technology is ever to reach people, you know, for instance, in the Democratic Republic of Congo, where there's like a high rate of sickle cell, it can't be this bone marrow transplant. You know, you need hospitals and, you know, you need all this infrastructure to do that. But if it's just a drip out of a bag, that could turn CRISPR into like a huge public health measure, just like vaccines have been. You know, you can imagine going around and getting rid of these horrible inherited diseases for cheap, for pretty cheap. It shouldn't cost $3 million. You know, why does it cost $3 million? I can't say. But the actual physical ingredients would only be like $1,000. But some of these other stories that are emerging are exciting. There's some exciting stories with CRISPR, one of which has to do with, in my opinion, with human enhancement, if you want to talk about that.
4: Well, I'd like to stick to the... Well, yes, okay. I will take that bait. In what way could CRISPR be used for human enhancement? You mean things like perhaps you could get me to speak French fluently, or stronger arm strength, or just in general have better memory, that sort of thing?
6: It's even better than that. Well, I'll tell you what, the controversy about the editing...
4: I don't know what's better than better memory, but okay, go on.
6: Well, it's long life. The controversy with editing the embryos was you know, enhancement. Are we going to create enhanced human beings, you know, designer human beings? These babies in China were edited such that they would be resistant to HIV, right? They would not be able to get HIV because the edit was to remove the receptor for HIV from their bodies. It was kind of an enhancement. So although people, you know, scientists strongly rejected this this creation of the designer babies, on the other hand, there is a company here in Boston called Verve, which has a treatment, a CRISPR treatment, that would edit cells in the liver. And the purpose is to lower someone's bad cholesterol levels, right? All you have to do is break one gene. You knock out this gene. It's called PCSK9. And your bad cholesterol levels, LDL cholesterol, are going to plummet. Now, who are they testing this drug in? Well, they're testing it in people who have an inherited condition of ultra-high cholesterol, hypercholesterolemia, right? Their blood looks like, you know, it looks like butter. And these people end up having, you know, literally a heart attack at 25 or 30. You know, it is a serious condition. But all of us have this bad cholesterol, right? I don't know what your level is. I think mine is like 140 or something. You know, all of us have a different
4: level. Higher than it used to be.
6: Yeah, exactly. I went into the doctor and I was shocked. Like, I never thought I had a cholesterol problem. And then, you know, suddenly my level was a little bit higher. And so it turns out this is one of the best studied molecules, and its relationship to heart disease is one of the things is the best studied in all of cardiology. And so basically the cardiologists are like, this LDL is it's a toxin that kills you little by little. You know, LDL is like the biggest killer in the world, this molecule, slowly poisoning you, and faster if you have high levels. So you can imagine this CRISPR treatment that knocks out this gene. Well, why give it only to the people who have like the most severe cases? Why not everybody when they're 20 years old or 25 undergo this drip that I'm talking about, a drip of some CRISPR into your system and lower your cholesterol permanently? This would be in life extension technology. And the scientists who were involved, you know, I approached them and I said, is this an enhancement therapy? And I expected them to kind of dodge the question. And they said, no, It is, or it should be, and it can be.
4: Because the enhancement therapies are anything that give you a leg up, allow you to live longer and live stronger and healthier lives.
6: Exactly. Now we can think of other areas of enhancement like brain, brain genes. Certainly in these huge studies that are going on, population genetics, people have identified genes that basically protect you against Alzheimer's as well. So that would be an interesting one to have. I would take that.
4: What's interesting about this is we started talking about Victoria Gray and talking about sickle cell disease and inherited diseases. And now we're talking about using, in this conversation, CRISPR to help lower cholesterol and perhaps fight against Alzheimer's disease. Does that flow as naturally as it seems to? Is Victoria Gray the face of the whole future in some ways, whether she wants to be or not, the face of the whole future of the potential of CRISPR to make us live longer and have healthier lives?
6: It does flow. I mean, Jennifer Doudna, one of the inventors of the CRISPR technology, I mean, she said many times, she's tried to get the point across, is that this is profound. Like, this is, you know, this is the technology to change the molecular basis of who we are. And that's why it generates, you know, controversy and upset when it comes to the babies. It's much easier to understand and accept when it's someone like Victoria Gray, who's so sick. But, you know, the genome is the genome, and it can be made better.
4: Antonio Regalado, thank you for this wonderful overview.
6: Terrific. Thank you, guys.
3: Antonio Regalado is the senior editor for biomedicine at MIT Technology Review.
4: Well, that brings us to the big picture question, Seth. And the question that we asked at the top of the show was, is CRISPR a fundamentally different kind of gene editing technology?
3: Well, I think in some ways it is because, well, it has high precision. And ultimately, it could be, I suspect, much more affordable, which would, you know, suddenly convert it from boutique medicine or a boutique treatment into something that could be perhaps even routinely done. It is a revolution. It's like the germ theory, right? I think medical history will be divided into before CRISPR and after CRISPR.

0: Well, this show would not be possible without the editing talents of senior producer Gary Niederhoff and assistant producers Ryan Edwards and Shannon Rose Geary. I am the executive producer of Big Picture Science, Molly Bentley.
1: And I'm Seth Shostak, senior astronomer at the SETI Institute. 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
0: The original music in the show is by Dewey DeLay and June Miyake. 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
3: Energy affordability is directly connected to policy decisions made by elected officials and public utility regulators. So voting helps communities have a voice in those decisions.
2: Yadira Sanchez is co-founder of Poder Latinx, a nonprofit that encourages Latino communities to get politically involved. She says many Latinos spend a disproportionate share of their income on electricity, and the burden is growing as energy prices rise and heat waves grow more intense. But she says government officials have the power to help. For example, legislators make decisions about funding for home energy efficiency programs, which can reduce heating and cooling costs. And public utility commissioners, who are appointed by elected officials, or in some states chosen directly by voters, oversee electricity pricing. So Sanchez's group created a bilingual website to help people understand their own energy costs and how government action can affect energy affordability. 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
2: Climate Connections is produced by the Yale Center for Environmental Communication. 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
5: Hi, I'm Amy Goodman. 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The film is coming to the Glenwood Arts Theater in Kansas City. All

What's good, ladies and gentlemen, boys and girls? You are tuned in to Energy and Jams in the Morning every Monday morning, 6 to 8 a.m. Start your week off right with Energy and Jams. So what we're going to do is play some morning music. Now, you might be asking yourself, what does that mean? You know, I wake up in the morning. I play my same playlist. I play in the club, homie. I'm turnt up. And you know, while I do feel that, I feel that 100%. Sometimes you got to wake up like that. I think there's music that can facilitate higher learning and early wake up and just getting the juices flowing to get your week started off right. The only way I know how, and that's with Energy and Jams in the Morning. Let's go. 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

What's good, ladies and gentlemen, boys and girls? You're rocking with the one and only Energy and Jam Show with your boy DJ E, a.k.a. Eddie Bo, a.k.a. Black Caesar. And this is Energy and Jams in the Morning. Of course, you're rocking with 90.1 FM KKFI Kansas City Community Radio. It's your boy DJ E. And let me tell you what, we are fresh off of Crossroads Night Market and all of our FIFA Fan Fest fantivities and such, man. You know what? We're going to get back to around the normal situation of Kansas City. Of course, there is still two World Cup teams in the city. There are four teams left in the World Cup, with two of them being stationed in Kansas City, which is honestly pretty awesome. You know, I want to say shout out to all the artists that took part in the Crossroads Night Market. All the vendors, all of the helpers, the volunteers. Shout out to Dylan. Shout out to Maury Banks, man. Shout out to everybody who made it possible. It was really an amazing experience, and I really ain't been asleep that much yet. But you know what? Do not hit that snooze button. Let's turn it on up. Energy and Jams in the Morning. Let's go, baby.

And if you don't, you're rocking with the one and only Energy and Jam Show. 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Shout out to David Bruce calling in this morning, tuning in to the Energy and Jam Show. Also said he's a three-time donor to KKFI, man. So salute to you for tuning in and also supporting your local community radio station. Of course, this is 90.1 FM, KKFI, Kansas City Community Radio. I go by the name of DJ E. We are back in the mix for Energy and Jams in the morning. You know we can't be stopped. Come on, let's go. Don't want you on my mind.

Baltimore, man. Awesome, awesome time. Awesome time for sure. Big shout out to Maury Banks. It was a really good run being able to work with so many local artists. We had 15 days of programming. One day got rained out, but outside of that, man, it was really something awesome was accomplished. Shout out to the Faculty Lounge for being the first band that we had. Shout out to everybody who really did their thing, man. Like, it was nothing short of amazing. As I said, Alinea Frontera, you know, killed it. Shout out to Sandor, Afro House. Who else we got? Ritz, man. Shout out to Ritz. Shout out to Kai Color. Shout out to Ellie Lane and the Jammers. Juby Truth, Gabriel Spencer. Who else do we have, man? Oldish Duds came through. Mr. Bungalow from over there in the Lowest Ferns. Shout out to Moto. And I don't know if I shouted out Misconception already, but shout out Misconception tuning in this morning. And shout out to her Read the Room open mic at In the Lowest Ferns every first Thursday of the month with live band The Spirit Lifters. Shout out to Moto Music, man. The Mecca with Bump Jonas and all the homies. What a wonderful time. Of course, we had Kimmet in the... Come on, if you don't know Kimmet, man, I don't know what y'all doing, okay? Yes, we had Kimmet and Jaslyn Epps. That was an awesome one. And Flair of Flair the Rebel. We had Cully and Offshore. And Veli, man, they had all the dang Panama on the block. It was wild. Shout out to Wheels, Kamal, Space Dragon Band, who I actually met at the radio station here one day randomly, and we booked them, and they came and kicked it, man. Shout out to them. Shout out to Chewy Soliloquy, one of my favorite Kansas City bands of all time. The dance battle that we had, the fashion show that we had, man. Styles by Key, come on. We had JG of Kansas City's Fashion first debut line. We had Vilma Van Zandt. We had the styles of 717 and dance battle with Elena Page and them too. And Con Work, man. Salute, salute. From Africa with Love with Bodmon, Jerry, and our boy Scheme, man. They definitely went into so many great DJs, so many great bands at this Crossroads Night Market that has come to a close after yesterday. Is a big shout out to Sandor, who I already said, but we had him a couple times. Naomi Lene Music, Viva Dance as well. Viva Dance came through, did Dance Lessons in the Street, one of my favorite moments that we had. The young homies Ace and Witty, of course, Z_BEE1 with a live band. Went wild as well, man. Coco's Big Break stage with all the people, Genesis, Mariah, FOE, CJ, Rayvon, Urban KC podcast. Of course, we had Rob Trib Band in there, man. But yeah, it's honestly a long list, but I feel like I got most of them. But I just want to say it's an honor to continue to be able to provide platforms for local talent, artists in Kansas City, and also to, you know, do what we all love to do, I think at least, and that's, you know, spread it around the community and those who are doing their dang thing so we can continue to hopefully make this sustainable. So I just want to say thank you to Kansas City. Thank you to everybody who, from out of town, man. Thank you to anybody listening online. Thank you to anybody who loves it. Thank you to anybody who hates it. Thanks to anybody who said we wouldn't be back. Let me tell you one thing, man. We ain't going nowhere. Energy and Jams.

0: Hey, we're breaking up the announcements into a few rounds this year. Round two of artists performing at the 22nd annual KKFI Crossroads Music Fest on Saturday, September 12th are Son Venezuela, Jay Jerome, Chris, Dandelion Lakewood's Bowl of Dust and Company, John Sabillon, Copper Threading, and Womanish Girl, which features Stephanie Williams and Katie Guillen. And we'll be announcing 10 more bands and DJs in the coming weeks that will perform on 7 stages in the West Bottoms, local makers, vendors, food trucks, and a free day party on the Rock Island Bridge. Tickets are on sale now for the KKFI Crossroads Music Fest, Saturday, September 12th, a family-friendly fundraiser for KKFI. 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
1: Billionaire bosses are even attacking the corporate voting rights of their own shareholders. Hear about the demise of shareholder democracy today on Hightower's Radio Lowdown. What a show, huh? Big name corporations went all out this July 4th with a patriotic ad blitz professing their devotion to America's democracy. But it amounted to a firecracker of hypocrisy. For many of these showboat patriots have been backroom funders of Trump regime's repression of our people's democratic rights. Also, there's an internal level of cynical dishonesty in their flashy show of support for egalitarian values. In the past few years, a clique of these Silicon Valley and Wall Street giants have been monkey-wrenching the rules of their own corporate governance to crush the very idea of shareholder democracy. Yes, such a concept has existed, at least in theory. For decades, big business profiteers have been given special privileges over the rest of us, claiming to be democratic enterprises governed by masses of common shareholders who get one vote for each share of stock they own. Actually, that makes a corporation more of a plutocracy, since the more stock you own, the more votes you get. Today, though, even plutocracy is too democratic for monarchical billionaire bosses like Elon Musk, CEO of SpaceX. So they've invented a superclass of shareholders, mostly themselves and their cronies. These elite owners get domineering voting power, exceeding all other investors combined. For example, Musk owns about 40% of the stock in SpaceX, but his self-created system gives him more than 80% of shareholder votes. Among other advantages, this skewed voting power makes Musk, quote, unfireable, unless he votes to fire himself. This is Jim Hightower saying, beware of billionaires professing any allegiance to America's democratic values. In fact, just beware of billionaires, period. 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

Ladies and gentlemen, boys and girls, you are tuning in to 90.1 FM KKFI Kansas City Community Radio. It's your boy DJ E, a.k.a. Eddie Bo, a.k.a. Black Caesar. Back off a little hiatus. Of course, this right here is Bobby McFerrin. Don't worry, be happy. And make sure you stay tuned to KKFI for all the wonderful programming that we have, like Democracy Now, like Jaws of Justice. Of course, Democracy Now with Amy Goodman, who will be a special guest on Jaws of Justice here today as well. So make sure you keep it locked. So many dope programs, so many awesome radio personalities, and more, man. There's going to be local news, there's world news, there's something for everyone, every type of genre. You know what? And if you don't really vibe with what's going on, all you gotta do is wait about 1 hour, 2 hours. It'll be a different show, something that is probably just for you. But thank you so much to everyone who has helped sustain KKFI, who believes in KKFI. And shout out to everybody out there, man. If you're going through something, don't worry, be happy. If you woke up today, you got breath in your lungs. If you messed up yesterday, you know what? That's okay, because today is a new day, another chance to get it right. This is Energy and Jams in the Morning. Let's go.

0: gentlemen, boys and girls. When you hear this song, you know what time it is. Time for me to make my way up on out of here. Of course, this is another edition of the one and only Energy and Jam Show, a.k.a. Energy and Jams in the Morning. Of course, you're tuned in to 90.1 FM, KKFI, Kansas City Community Radio. I go by the name of DJ E. If you would like more information about me, the events, whatever the heck we got going on at Energy and Jams, you can check out energyandjams.org if you would like. Other than that, man, thank you guys so much for tuning in. Hopefully everyone starts their week off right, reaches their destination on time, and has a wonderful week. Of course, make sure you keep it locked at the top of the hour for Democracy Now! With Amy Goodman, followed by Jaws of Justice, where we're going to have Amy Goodman on as well. I'm super excited for that. I'm definitely going to be tuned in. I know we got Megan X. I know we got Thundercuts, man. And shout out to everybody who did the Crossroads Night Market. Shout out to the Crossroads Art District. Shout out to Art Garden KC. And yeah, man, shout out to Energy and Jam. Shout out to you. Shout out to KKFI. Shout out to the residents of Kansas City for showing up, showing out, and having a good time coming out. Man, you know what? No issues, no problem. 5 weekends. We good in the hood. But I'm going to catch you guys on the flip side, which is looking like Saturday, 8 to 10 p.m. for the Energy and Jams night. So other than that, you guys have a safe and blessed weekend. I will catch you on the flip side.
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0: This is Democracy Now!
1: Following U.S. attacks on areas in southern Iran early today, the Islamic Revolutionary Guard Corps said it had destroyed fuel storage tanks, Patriot air defense systems, and FPS systems at U.S. bases in Kuwait.
0: Iran and the United States continue trading strikes as tensions rise over control of the Strait of Hormuz. Iran says the strait is closed to traffic. President Trump has declared the ceasefire over. And Republican Senator Lindsey Graham of South Carolina dies at the age of 71. We'll speak with Jeremy Scahill of Dropsite News. Then armed Israeli settlers carrying U.S.-made M4 rifles detained Democratic Congress member Rouhani in the occupied West Bank on Wednesday as he was visiting a Palestinian village destroyed by settlers.
2: They detain us. They block off the road. And then they call the IDF, and the IDF is on their side, not on the side of the Americans.
0: We'll be joined by the renowned Palestinian-American historian Rashid Khalidi on the occupied West Bank, as well as U.S.

0: deeply concerned by the serious escalation, unquote. He urged Iran and the United States to, quote, urgently resume negotiations and to address outstanding issues through diplomacy. We'll have more on Iran after headlines with Drop Site News' Jeremy Scahill. In the occupied West Bank, armed Israeli settlers have carried out a number of attacks in recent days, targeting local Palestinians as well as foreign journalists and even a U.S. Congress member. On Wednesday, armed settlers carrying U.S.-made M4 rifles surrounded a van carrying Democratic Congressmember Ro Khanna, who was visiting a Palestinian village destroyed by settlers. Khanna said his delegation was blocked for about 90 minutes.
1: I'm certainly probably the first American politician who's been detained by the IDF and Israeli settlers. I mean, we were at a village that Israeli settlers had destroyed. They had destroyed the school. They had destroyed that village, and we were just looking at it. And these hoodlums come in with machine guns, an M4, an American-made machine gun, and they detain us. They block off the road. And then they call the IDF, and the IDF is on their side, not on the side of the Americans.
0: We'll speak with Ro Khanna on Democracy Now! On Tuesday. In a separate incident Saturday, Israeli settlers armed with clubs, rocks, and a knife attacked a group of journalists, including CNN's Jeremy Diamond. One of the journalists posted video of the attack on Instagram.
2: Go, drive. Drive. Drive. Move!
0: Israel reportedly arrested four individuals in the attack on the journalists. The incident occurred at the same location where a mob of settlers beat U.S. citizen 20-year-old Saif Musalet to death exactly a year ago. To date, no one has been arrested for the death of Musalet. Republican Senator Lindsey Graham of South Carolina has died at the age of 71 after what his office called a, quote, brief and sudden illness, unquote. For decades, Graham had been one of the most vocal supporters of war in Washington. Graham died just after returning from a visit to Ukraine, where he met with the Ukrainian President Volodymyr Zelensky. During the trip, Graham pushed for increased U.S. military support for Ukraine.
3: We have a magic moment in time here. In the coming months, if we do this right, increase Ukraine's lethality, get people to help us with Putin, rather than propping him up, we can end this war.
0: Lindsey Graham was a leading backer of the U.S.-Israeli war on Iran, as well as a vocal supporter of the 2003 U.S. invasion of Iraq. He also pushed for a permanent occupation of Afghanistan and once called for a preemptive attack on North Korea. After Israel was accused of committing genocide in Gaza, Graham told the head of the International Criminal Court, quote, this court is for Africa and thugs like Putin. It is not for democracies like Israel and the United States, unquote. Graham became a close ally of President Trump, but during his unsuccessful failed presidential run in 2016, Graham had this to say about Donald Trump.
4: He's a race-baiting, xenophobic, religious bigot. He doesn't represent my party. He doesn't represent the values that the men and women who wear the uniform are fighting for. And you know how you make America great again? Tell Donald Trump to go to hell.
0: South Carolina's Republican governor will now pick a replacement to serve out the rest of Senator Graham's term, which ends in January. Republicans will hold a special primary in August to pick a candidate to run in November. In other news from the Senate, Kentucky Republican Mitch McConnell has finally revealed details about why he's been hospitalized for the past month. In a statement, the 84-year-old McConnell said he fell on June 14th at home and became, quote,

0: briefly unconscious. He later developed what he described as a mild case of pneumonia. McConnell also released a photograph from his hospital bed with his wife, Elaine Chao. McConnell's planning to retire at the end of his current term in January. With McConnell's absence and the death of Lindsey Graham, the Republicans have just 51 votes in the Senate for now. The Justice Department has subpoenaed four journalists at the New York Times after they reported President Trump's new Air Force One lacked key security features, including advanced anti-missile capabilities. The Boeing aircraft had been donated to Trump by Qatar and then refurbished. Trump flew on the plane last week to the NATO summit in Turkey, but then took the old Air Force One home due to security concerns. The Times reported subpoenas were issued to the reporters Julian Barnes, Eric Lipton, who just won Pulitzer Prize, Tyler Pager, and Eric Schmidt. The subpoenas were issued by Jay Clayton, the U.S. attorney in Manhattan, who was recently nominated by Trump to serve as director of national intelligence. Clayton's confirmation hearing is set for Wednesday. A lawyer for the New York Times said, quote, this brazen act should be seen as nothing more than an attempt to prevent the public from knowing what is happening in their country by intimidating journalists from doing their jobs, unquote. The Committee to Protect Journalists head, Jody Ginsburg, said, quote, the subpoenas are an extraordinary escalation in President Trump's efforts to threaten and intimidate independent news organizations and have a chilling effect on the work of journalists across the country, unquote. The New York Times has revealed U.S. Secretary of State Marco Rubio has become the de facto viceroy of Venezuela, effectively controlling Venezuela's finances, the distribution of its natural resources, and its government. Rubio's informal role began after U.S. forces attacked Venezuela in January and abducted the Venezuelan president, Nicolas Maduro, and his wife, Celia Flores. Maduro's former vice president, Delcy Rodriguez, has since served as Venezuela's acting president, but the Times reports Rubio has essentially been running Venezuela from afar, even controlling Rodriguez's public appearances and statements as well as her governmental appointments. The Times likened Rubio's role to that of Paul Bremer, who was installed by George W. Bush to run Iraq after the 2003 U.S. invasion. In Europe, a group of scientists warned extreme heat led to 10,000 excess deaths in the last month. Germany recorded nearly 100 deaths by drowning. Over the weekend, wildfires raged in Spain, killing at least 12 people. It's one of the deadliest wildfires in the country's history. In Greece, authorities have urged residents in Greece's second largest city, Thessaloniki, to stay indoors and secure their windows and doors because of toxic smoke caused by a recycling plant engulfed by a wildfire. Meanwhile, in France, hundreds of firefighters are battling a wildfire south of Paris. A Trump-appointed federal judge has approved a request by the Justice Department to dismiss seditious conspiracy charges against five members of the far-right group, the Proud Boys, in connection with the January 6th insurrection. In his order, Judge Timothy Kelly said he did not agree with President Trump granting clemency to the rioters, but that he had no choice but to comply. After taking office, President Trump pardoned all of the nearly 1,600 rioters for taking part in the attack on the Capitol, which injured more than 100 police officers. Protests are continuing in Houston, Texas, after an ICE agent fatally shot Lorenzo Salgado Araujo, a 52-year-old Mexican father who'd lived in the United States for decades. He was shot after being stopped while driving to a construction site with three other men who were detained. Houston Police Chief Diaz is expected to meet with the FBI on Tuesday in an attempt to access evidence gathered by federal investigators. On Friday, the family of Lorenzo Salgado Araujo and lawmakers gathered to call for an independent investigation after eyewitnesses disputed claims made by ICE agents. Hugo Baldera Ibarra is a lawyer for the family.
1: After speaking with these men, I have no doubt that what they're saying is the truth. I know that these agents, the agency is going to try to cover it up. This is not the first time that it happens. This has become a pattern where ICE agents claim that they use their vehicle as a deadly weapon, that they tried to run over the agents and the agents shot in self-defense. But all three of my clients reiterated that at no point was there ever an agent standing in front of the vehicle, nor was an agent ever placed in the line of danger. That is simply false, and I believe my clients are telling the truth.
0: We'll have more on this story later in the week. There have been protests of hundreds of people over the weekend in Houston. The Justice Department's investigating Yale's admissions practices for its medical school, law school, and undergraduate college. Now, Yale Law School's dean, Christina Rodriguez, and several other law school faculty members are urging Yale's leadership not to settle with the Trump administration, saying it would be damaging to the rule of law and would compromise Yale University's reputation. According to the Yale Daily News, the university's first settlement offer was rejected by the Trump administration. Yale has since offered a second proposal. Democratic Senator Richard Blumenthal of Connecticut said, quote, "As I've told top Yale officials, Trump's word means nothing. An agreement with these corrupt bullies is only an invitation to more law-breaking abuse," Senator Blumenthal said. In election news, a federal judge in Atlanta has rejected the Justice Department's subpoena seeking the names of election workers in Fulton County, Georgia, from the 2020 election. Judge William Ray wrote in his order, quote, "Such a large disclosure of information threatens to chill participation in future elections, which will surely impact Fulton County," unquote. President Trump continues to repeat the false claim he won the state of Georgia in the 2020 election, accusing Fulton County officials of so-called ballot fraud. It comes as President Trump is pushing Congress to pass the Save America Act, which would require proof of citizenship to register to vote and identification at the polls. Meanwhile, in Texas, the state's attorney general, Ken Paxton, has reportedly listed an address where he did not reside while voting in several elections during the last 2 years. This comes as Paxton has warned voters about misrepresenting their residence on election records. The president of PEN America, the novelist Dinah Mengistu, has resigned from his position in part because of an article published by the organization about Israeli and Jewish writers denouncing cultural boycotts. Mengistu said in an interview with the New York Times he didn't agree with the publication of the article because it could cast the Boycott, Divestment, and Sanctions, BDS movement, as discrimination instead of protected political speech. Mengistu said, quote, "We have the responsibility to be conscious and aware of how our work can impact and influence those debates, and especially if that means producing work that might actually restrict or limit or suppress what is constitutionally protected speech," unquote. In the email to the New York Times, PEN America said, quote, "PEN America has long opposed cultural and academic boycotts, but we have always drawn a clear line between disagreeing with a tactic and defending the right to use it," unquote. And civil rights leaders are backing an independent investigation into the mysterious death of Nolan Wells, an 18-year-old black college athlete whose body was found last week on a barrier island in Mississippi. Wells had taken a boat to the island with a group of white friends to celebrate the July 4th holiday. The friends say Wells chose to stay on the island when they returned home. Authorities say Wells may have accidentally drowned, but his family has questioned the official story, in part because Wells' cell phone was found not with his body, but in the possession of one of his friends who returned home. Well's mother spoke at a news conference Friday.
2: Nolan is the kindest soul. He never met a stranger. He loved everybody. He didn't care if you were black, white, purple, green, looked like a marshmallow. Like, he just wanted everyone to be in peace with one another. He loved life, and God gave him this big heart, which always scared us. Me and his dad had conversations with him all the time, not just about the importance of understanding our history as black people, but also the importance of how you have to move in certain spaces.
0: The family of Nolan Wills is being represented by civil rights attorney Ben Crump, who also spoke at Friday's news conference.
3: It is because the family has distrust of the Mississippi law enforcement officials giving them a fair investigation where their black son ended up dead after going out on a boat with three young white men. The history of Mississippi is something that they don't just read about in books, but it's a lived experience for many black Americans.
0: And those are some of the headlines. This is Democracy Now!, democracynow.org, the War and Peace Report. When we come back, the United States is continuing to bombard Iran amidst an intensifying standoff over the Strait of Hormuz. We'll speak with Dropsite News co-founder Jeremy Scahill. Stay with us.

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0: Old Phone Died by Downhill Strugglers. This is Democracy Now!, democracynow.org, The War and Peace Report. I'm Amy Goodman. The United States is continuing to bombard Iran amidst an intensifying standoff over the Strait of Hormuz. On Sunday, U.S. Central Command said the U.S. had struck 140 targets in Iran. In retaliation, Iran's Revolutionary Guard said they had targeted U.S. military facilities in Bahrain and Kuwait, destroyed radar systems in Oman, and hit fuel tanks and ammunition depots at Prince Hassan Air Base in Jordan. The escalating attacks come after Iran announced the closure of the Strait of Hormuz and President Trump declared the ceasefire over. On Monday, Iran's foreign minister said the United States had violated various parts of the MOU, the Memorandum of Understanding, since the ceasefire began, including regarding control of the Strait of Hormuz.
1: Under Article 5 of the Memorandum of Understanding, our effort was to work with Oman to establish a mechanism to ensure the safe passage of ships through the Strait of Hormuz. Unfortunately, this did not materialize because of overt and covert U.S. pressure on Oman.
0: Meanwhile, the United States is claiming Iran had violated the MOU. This is the U.S. ambassador to NATO, Matthew Whitaker, on Fox News Sunday.
2: Commercial shipping can't be terrorized in the Strait of Hormuz. And obviously the memorandum of understanding between the parties was always performance-based, and that President Trump, if shipping is attacked or if the Iranians want to act belligerent, then he will respond with overwhelming force.
0: For more, we're joined by investigative journalist Jeremy Scahill, co-founder of Dropsite News. He's been closely following the negotiations. Thanks so much for joining us again, Jeremy. As the U.S. hits missile and defense systems and paramilitary revolutionary guard boats in a new round of attacks, and Iran retaliates by hitting, quote, additional enemy bases in the region, is this an escalation?
3: Without question, it's an escalation. In fact, Donald Trump, quite bluntly, multiple times over the past few days, said that the ceasefire is over. He also implied that the memorandum of understanding that was signed between the United States and Iran was effectively dead in the water. But then he backtracked from that and falsely claimed that the Iranians were, again, begging him to talk. This has been a recurring narrative where Trump, for reasons that have to do with market manipulation or wishful thinking, promotes to the public the idea that the Iranians are somehow just sitting in Tehran begging Donald Trump to come back to the table, when reality paints a very different picture. Let's back up and summarize what's happened here. On February 28th, based on a combination of tainted Israeli intelligence, wishful thinking, imperial hubris, and a belief that the United States can use its military to achieve any objective around the world, Donald Trump, for the first time since the Islamic Revolution in 1979, stood as the American president that openly vowed to wage a war of regime change against Iran using military means. The Iranian government had said for months leading up to that February 28th initiation of this war that it was not going to just calibrate its response and engage in back-channel communications with the United States when it decided to attack U.S. military sites in the region, because prior to this February 28th war, Iran had tried to have its responses to the U.S. and Israeli attacking it be proportionate and aimed at not spurring or sparking a bigger war. This time they said they weren't going to do that. And for weeks on end, the Iranians fought back not one, but two nuclear powers. Pete Hegseth and other American officials, including Donald Trump, were every day proclaiming that the Iranian ballistic missile capability had been overwhelmingly wiped out, that its drone capability had been overwhelmingly wiped out, that the Iranians were begging Donald Trump to make a deal. And all of that was just one massive lie. And so what happened is that Donald Trump was facing a very severe crisis with his quagmire. And what he did is engage in a memorandum of understanding that quite overwhelmingly favored the Iranian position. And I think what we witnessed here was that Trump did this because he felt like, we'll let the Iranians think they're getting away with it, but we have no intention of actually abiding by the terms of this memorandum of understanding. That's why you immediately saw the United States try to open a parallel track in Lebanon. Lebanon was supposed to be party to this agreement that the United States signed. And instead, what the U.S. and Israel have tried to do is to co-opt the Lebanese government to have its armed forces serve as an Israeli U.S. directed and backed counterterrorism, quote unquote, force that is responsible for dismantling and disarming Hezbollah. And in fact, that framework that they thrust upon the Lebanese government allows the Israelis to remain indefinitely in southern Lebanon. The other aspect of this, Amy, is the situation in the Strait of Hormuz. There is no question, objectively speaking, that it's the United States that's been violating the terms of this agreement. It is quite explicit that Iran is supposed to have managing authority of the Strait of Hormuz, that it had deferred imposing any kind of fees for a 60-day period, and that a long-term solution was going to be the result of bilateral negotiations between the Islamic Republic of Iran and the Sultanate of Oman, the two literal states in the Strait of Hormuz. And what Donald Trump and the United States tried to do was say, well, we're going to now cut a side deal with Oman, and we're going to open this other corridor. And yeah, the Iranians can be in charge of this small slice of the Strait of Hormuz that happens to be just off their coast, but we're actually going to have unrestricted access that completely obviates or eliminates any kind of Iranian management. And the Iranians have made clear that they're not going to accept this. And so the broader narrative is somehow that Iran wakes up one day and decides to just start attacking vessels in the Strait of Hormuz. From the Iranian perspective, the United States is in systematic violation of multiple terms of the Memorandum of Understanding. You know, I spoke over the weekend to a senior Iranian official who said that what the United States and the Trump administration did over the past few days was to engage in a psychological operation using prominent media organizations in the United States, specifically Axios and CBS. The stories that were pushed by the White House was that Iranian officials had somehow come to Trump and confessed to him that these strikes on these vessels in the Strait of Hormuz were the result of a rogue faction of the IRGC, and that it doesn't represent the policy of Iran, and that the Iranians plan to make some announcement with the Omanis that they're going to allow an opening of an alternative corridor that's not going to be under Iranian control. And the Iranians told me, and these are Iranian officials that are directly involved with these negotiations, that all of this was just a concoction of the United States. And then, in fact, the Omani government, which, by the way, Trump threatened to wipe the state of Oman off the map not that many weeks ago, that Oman has enormous pressure being put on it by the United States. And so, you know, Iran typically has good relations with Oman, but I think it's notable that in the response, the retaliatory strikes that Iran launched over the past couple of days against U.S. military bases in Kuwait, in Bahrain, in Jordan, they also struck targets inside of Oman. Now, you know, the Pentagon is often very secretive throughout Democratic and Republican administrations. But what we've seen under the Trump administration is that U.S. CENTCOM, Central Command, and the Pentagon at large have concealed the impact of Iranian strikes, in some cases entirely. We don't know the facts to this day of certain things that happened in the first days of this war in terms of U.S. damages taken in the region, but also slow walking any public revelations. The Iranians are claiming that they struck a number of key strategic drone facilities and missile launch sites in the Persian Gulf. And so in summary, what I would say is that Trump, I think, has dramatically underestimated the Iranians from the very beginning. He's engaged in imperial hubris, wishful thinking. He certainly is announcing that this ceasefire is blown up. But the reality at the end of the day is that Iran is not going to capitulate. Trump is used to his bullying tactics working on a domestic political level, certainly within the Republican Party, but also on a global level in other deals that he's pushed through. He engages in blackmail, bribery, coaxing, and lying, and most of all, threats of force to try to achieve his agenda. Look what he's done with NATO countries. So the Iranians are really the first major power that has stood up to Trump and said two things. We're not going to give you some kind of fake victory narrative just so, you know, all this stuff that goes on behind the scenes is they say to the Iranians, and I get this from Iranian sources, just give Trump this, you know, just toss him this chip and everything is going to be okay. And the Iranians are saying, no, we're not going to do that. Quite to the contrary, the Iranians have shown that they are willing to face the prospect of Trump re-escalating this to a dramatic degree because they believe that they won this war on a tactical level and that they don't need to concede anything to Donald Trump.
0: This is the U.S. ambassador to NATO, Matthew Whitaker, telling CNN's Jake Tapper on Sunday that President Trump's a peacemaker and Iran is controlled by a bunch of crazy people.
2: Jake, and he wants a deal with Iran. He wants to make sure that they never have a nuclear weapon, that they join the world as a contributor and a normalized country. But right now, it's, you know, as President Trump has said, and Marco Rubio has also stated, you know, this country is controlled by a bunch of crazy people. And ultimately, you know, they're going to have to understand the United States is very serious about this and will continue to be clear-eyed on the threats.
0: So that's U.S. Ambassador NATO Matthew Whitaker, Jeremy.
3: Well, as I've talked about on this program before, you know, the Iranians some weeks ago started enlisting the services of senior psychologists to help them, help the Iranian negotiators in their communications to Donald Trump, because they think that he is clinically mentally ill, that they're dealing with a sociopathic, erratic individual. And I think just objectively, anyone who witnesses the public conduct of Donald Trump and then compares it to the quite, whatever you think about the Islamic Republic of Iran's politics, its internal policies, you can't argue that it's not a set of rational actors with institutions that operate in a quite predictable manner. The Iranians have a track record during this war of saying what they mean and then doing what they've said. Donald Trump is all over the map. He has multiple times threatened to bomb a multi-millennia old civilization. He threatened to wipe out an American ally, Oman, the premier multi-decade mediator between the United States and Iran on the nuclear issue. Donald Trump is functioning as a toddler throwing a tantrum and then some incredibly dangerous warmonger in the world, where he's raising the specter of wiping out entire civilizations, of bombing the clearly identified civilian infrastructure of countries. So I would say at the end of the day, you know, what I think kind of captures the essence of this is when we've had negotiations between the United States and Iran, the Iranians have showed up with a team of people, most of whom have PhDs and are subject area experts. Donald Trump, with the exception of J.D. Vance, sends people that overwhelmingly are showing up with last week's golf scores and their investment portfolios. And so I think the situation that we find ourselves in right now is that Donald Trump is again throwing this tantrum. He's threatening all sorts of things. He's saying that the deal is off. My understanding from Iranian officials is that the mediators are saying that he really does want an off-ramp in this. He doesn't know how to handle it. He can't fabricate a victory narrative. And they're asking the Iranians to help in that effort. And I just don't see the Iranians doing it. I think they're going to remain entrenched in their position that it's the United States that needs to de-escalate, and that Iran has discovered, and it's known this for years, but it never deployed it, that a weapon more powerful in many ways than a nuclear weapon in the hands of the Iranian state is their ability to impact the global economy by their management and domination of the Strait of Hormuz.
0: Jeremy, before we talk about the death of South Carolina Senator Lindsey Graham, I just want to ask you very quickly about the Justice Department subpoenaing four journalists at the New York Times, delivering these subpoenas to their homes on Friday night after they reported President Trump's new Air Force One lacked key security features, including advanced anti-missile capabilities. This is the Boeing aircraft donated to Trump by Qatar, which he's taking with him after he leaves, says it'll be at the Trump Presidential Library. He flew the plane to NATO, but didn't fly it back. He took the Air Force One home due to security concerns. Now, a number of news organizations have reported this, but the Times has been subpoenaed, and very interestingly, subpoenaed by Jay Clayton, the U.S. attorney here in Manhattan, who's been nominated by Trump to serve as director of national intelligence. His confirmation hearing is on Wednesday. Jeremy.
3: You know, I mean, what we're seeing here is an escalating war against journalists. I mean, we of course saw this under President Bush, President Obama, the use of the Espionage Act. But what we're seeing here really is the kind of organized crime family kingpin in chief. And Donald Trump believes that he can use the levers of American power to settle his personal scores. You know, it's like the equivalent, the journalistic or free speech equivalent of putting out a hit on the free press. That's really what we're witnessing here. You know, today they come for the New York Times, and tomorrow they're going to come for other news organizations and other journalists. I mean, we are facing a very dire threat to press freedom under President Donald Trump right now. There's no question about it, Amy.
0: Jeremy, we also want to ask you about the sudden passing of Republican Senator Lindsey Graham of South Carolina, who's died at the age of 71 after what his office called a brief and sudden illness. Graham was one of the most prominent supporters of war, and especially the U.S.-Israeli war on Iran. He died just after returning from a visit in Ukraine with President Volodymyr Zelensky. During that trip, Graham pushed for increased U.S. military support for Ukraine.
4: The United States not only recognizes Jerusalem as the eternal, indigenous, and forever capital of the Jewish people, but also that the United States says that we're going to do something about it, not just by recognizing it openly and verbally.
5: We have a magic moment in time here. In the coming months, if we do this right, increase Ukraine's lethality, get people to help us with Putin rather than propping him up, we can end this war.
0: The beginning of that thought was Mike Huckabee talking about what we're going to talk about our next segment. But that last voice was that of Lindsey Graham, leading backer of the U.S.-Israeli war on Iran, as well as a vocal supporter of the 2003 U.S. invasion of Iraq. Also pushed for a permanent occupation of Afghanistan and once called for a preemptive attack on North Korea. After Israel was accused of committing genocide in Gaza, Graham told the head of the International Criminal Court, quote, "This court is for Africa and thugs like Putin. It's not for democracies like Israel and the United States," Graham said. He became a close ally of President Trump, but during his unsuccessful presidential run in 2016, Graham had this to say about Trump.
6: He's a race-baiting, xenophobic, religious bigot. He doesn't represent my party. He doesn't represent the values that the men and women who wear the uniform are fighting for. And you know how you make America great again? Tell Donald Trump to go to hell.
0: So South Carolina's Republican governor will now pick a replacement to serve out the rest of Senator Graham's term, which ends in January. Republicans will hold a special primary in August to pick a candidate to run in November. Jeremy, talk about the significance of this moment, the sudden death of South Carolina Senator Lindsey Graham.
3: Well, the first thing I'll say is that, you know, Lindsey Graham got his dying wish. He said he was going to be with Israel until his dying day, and he certainly was. He was one of the most passionate supporters of the most violent atrocities unleashed by the Israeli government on the people of Palestine, specifically during the Gaza genocide. He also was one of the major advocates of Donald Trump waging this war against Iran, said it was going to be some of the best money that America had ever spent and that the United States was going to make so much money because of this war. What I would say is that since 9/11 in particular, Lindsey Graham has emerged as a man who was never able to leave the Cold War behind. His worldview was very much shaped by this sort of public projection of the idea that there were communists hiding under, you know, every rock and stone and inside of every closet waiting to pop out and destroy, you know, the American pie and American greatness. And in many ways, he sort of relegated him to a somewhat inconsequential footnote in history because he was so predictably and cartoonishly slavish to the agenda of America as an imperial force in the world. You know, he never met a war of aggression that he didn't passionately back. You know, he was a judge advocate general, a military lawyer, and he often wielded that as though he was sort of the leading American expert in the U.S. Congress on military law. And yet he engaged in a legal analysis that was aimed at actually subverting the idea of any kind of democratic process when it comes to the justice system for instance, enemy combatants or people that were kidnapped as part of the CIA's kidnap and torture program after 9/11. He was one of the most serious backers of the fraudulent narrative that led to the U.S. invasion and occupation of Iraq. And I say he's an inconsequential footnote because you don't need to know much about Lindsey Graham, the specifics of Lindsey Graham's career, because they're not notable for much of anything except the fact that you could always rely on him to support the most destructive policies of a worldview that says that the entire world is filled with nails and America's hammer needs to run around the world finding all of those nails to hammer. I would say that his legacy is that he has sent a message to the rest of the world because of his policies, his perspective, and those like him in the U.S. Congress and in American politics, that the United States will never learn from its mistakes, that imperial hubris is actually the brand of the United States. The fact that he ranted against Donald Trump when he was a candidate and then became one of the most loyal little poodles of Donald Trump's agenda says everything you need to know about Lindsey Graham. But as I said, he got his dying wish. He went down with his slavish dedication to Israel over the interests of the United States and the rest of the world.
0: Jeremy Scahill, co-founder of DropSite News. Coming up, armed Israeli settlers carrying U.S.-made M4 rifles detained Congressmember Ro Khanna in the occupied West Bank on Wednesday. They also, another group, attacked a CNN crew. We'll speak to the renowned Palestinian-American scholar Rashid Khalidi. Stay with us.
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0: Don't ever give up on yourself. Stages by Minneapolis jazz musician and songwriter Sophia Shorai. This is Democracy Now!, democracynow.org. I'm Amy Goodman. We turn now to the occupied West Bank, where armed Israeli settlers have carried out a number of attacks in recent days targeting local Palestinians, as well as foreign journalists and even a U.S. congressman. On Wednesday, armed Israeli settlers carrying U.S.-made M4 assault rifles surrounded a van carrying Democratic Congressmember Ro Khanna, who was visiting a Palestinian village that had been destroyed by settlers. Khanna said his delegation was blocked for about 90 minutes.
9: I've never really gotten to meet Palestinians and seen the occupation from the eyes of Palestinians. And it was important to me to have an uncurated, extensive look at the human toll of occupation. I'm certainly probably the first American politician who's been detained by the IDF and Israeli settlers. I mean, we were at a village that Israeli settlers had destroyed. They had destroyed the school. They had destroyed that village, and we were just looking at it. And these hoodlums come in with machine guns, an M4, an American-made machine gun, and they detain us. They block off the road. And then they call the IDF, and the IDF is on their side, not on the side of the Americans. I saw the arrogance in the eyes of those settlers, 21 and 22-year-olds with guns, laughing that they had detained us. The arrogance of those young IDF soldiers that my tax dollars are funding, having no respect for the fact that they were detaining Americans.
0: Congressmember Ro Khanna will join us on Democracy Now! Tomorrow, Tuesday. But in a separate incident Saturday, Israeli settlers armed with clubs, rocks, and a knife attacked a group of journalists, including CNN's Jeremy Diamond. Four settlers have been reportedly detained for their alleged involvement in the attack. One of the journalists posted video of the attack on Instagram.
10: Donald, he's going to our car.
11: Go, drive.
10: Donald!
11: Run, run, move, move, move, move, get the out of the way. 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
11: Move, go, go, go. 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
0: The incident occurred at the same location where a mob of Israeli settlers beat the Palestinian-American Saif Musalat to death a year earlier. To date, no one's been arrested for Saif's killing. He was 20 years old. He was born in Florida. According to the Israeli human rights group B'Tselem, Israel's killed over 1,000 Palestinians in the occupied West Bank since October 2023, including more than 200 children and teenagers. This all comes as the U.S. and Israel earlier this month signed a deal allocating land for a permanent U.S. embassy in West Jerusalem years after a temporary compound was established during Trump's first term in office. For decades, a group of Palestinian families have pleaded with the U.S. government to reconsider the embassy's location, saying the land where the embassy will stand in an area known as Allenby Compound was unlawfully taken from them. For more on all of this, we go to France, where we're joined by Rashid Khalidi, the Edward Said Professor Emeritus of Modern Arab Studies at Columbia University, author of a number of books, including The 100 Years War in Palestine. Professor Khalidi, thanks so much for being with us. Start off by responding to these most recent attacks that we know, because this is a U.S. Congress member. You've got CNN attacked, but again, on the same site as a Palestinian American a year ago.
13: Well, this is one of many Israeli attacks on Americans. In the past, there have been repeated attacks on Palestinian Americans who have been detained, who have been brutalized, and in the case you mentioned, murdered. It's not at all surprising that this should extend to the detention for 90 minutes of a U.S. congressperson. The contempt with which Israel has treated the United States over many, many years, And the unwillingness of American administrations, one after another, to do anything about these infringements on Palestinian rights. I'm talking about human rights. I'm talking about property rights. I'm talking about the right to life. Is truly disgraceful. The administration has, in fact, come out with a statement in which one of its flacks, I think a man named Gorka, has actually attacked Congressman Khanna, rather than saying something about the Israeli settler thugs and the Israeli army personnel who actually detained a U.S. congressman. But typical, frankly, of the way in which the U.S. government has related to these constant infringements on Palestinian rights, whether Palestinians under occupation or Palestinian Americans living in the occupied West Bank.
0: And the whole story of Saif, the young American from Florida, Palestinian American, who was killed there a year ago to the day when the CNN crew was attacked?
13: I mean, Israel's been killing American citizens for many, many years. You can go back to the attack on the USS Liberty in 1967. You can go back to the murder of the journalist Shireen Abu Aili. You can go back to the killing of an old man in a village near Jerusalem, actually near Ramallah, by the Israeli army. They tied him up. They left him in the cold. He died of exposure. Well, this happens all the time without any response from the Israeli government. They claim that they're investigating. The investigations never lead to prosecution or conviction, if there even is an investigation. And the U.S. government just merrily goes along funding these atrocities against American citizens, not to speak of atrocities against Palestinians who don't happen to be American citizens. All of this is being done with our tax dollars and with the protection of the U.S. government in international instances like the Security Council, where the U.N. issues, where the United States issues veto after veto after veto to protect Israel.
0: You know, it's interesting, Rashid, you talked about Sebastian Gorka, Trump's deputy assistant to the president, senior director for counterterrorism, who advised Trump in his first term, but was pushed out after The Forward, the newspaper, revealed he once had ties to a Hungarian far-right Nazi-allied group and that he supported an anti-Semitic and racist paramilitary militia in Hungary while he served as a Hungarian politician, Professor Khalidi.
13: Right. I mean, I think the links of this administration to the far right are no surprise to anybody. From the Charlottesville demonstration, where the demonstrators chanted, "Jews will not replace us," about which Trump at the time said there were good people on both sides, to the appointment of a person like Gorka and many, many others. None of this should be a surprise. All of them happen to be, in addition to their right-wing and in some cases like Gorka, neo-fascist orientation, blindly supportive of Israel. And those two things are increasingly going together. The love of Bibi Netanyahu and his government for the now defeated government of Orban in Hungary is just one example of the way in which Israel is getting together with some of the, has long been doing this, but is has been getting together with some of the most noxious governments on earth.
0: This is U.S. Ambassador to Israel Mike Huckabee speaking earlier this month about establishing the embassy in Jerusalem.
4: The United States not only recognizes Jerusalem as the eternal, indigenous, and forever capital of the Jewish people, but also that the United States says that we're going to do something about it, not just by recognizing it openly and verbally, but we're going to plant our flag, our American flag, on the soil of Jerusalem for a permanent and a brand new embassy compound that will serve as our mothership of diplomatic activities here in Israel.
0: So that's the U.S. Ambassador to Israel, Mike Huckabee. Can you talk about this agreement that was signed, Rashid, between the U.S. and Israel right before U.S. Independence Day? I think it was July 1st. The U.S. Right. building its embassy in Jerusalem on land. Talk about who owns that land.
13: A large number of Palestinians own that land as private property or as waqf, inalienable Islamic endowments, including my own family, dozens of Jerusalem families, including dozens of U.S. citizens. So here we have the U.S. government signing an agreement with the Israeli government to lease land that the Israeli government has no right to which we have title, we and many other families have title, in order to establish an illegal embassy in Jerusalem, which is in violation of repeated UN Security Council resolutions. United States should not have an embassy in Jerusalem in the first place. And to call it the internal, indigenous and forever capital of Israel doesn't change international law. That's a violation of international law. It's also a violation of the property rights of the Palestinians, whose ownership of this land is attested right up to the end of the British Mandate, when many members of these families were receiving rent from the British government, which had established a military compound there, the Allenby compound or the Allenby barracks. So these families had repeatedly brought to the attention of previous American administrations the fact that this is our land. Israel has no right to it. The United States has no right to lease it from Israel. And right up until the Biden administration, there was a reluctance on the part of American governments, in spite of their unlimited support for Israel, to take this step because it involved the United States leasing land that belonged to, among other things, American citizens. The private property, in other words, of Americans was being stolen by another government and then leased to the United States for use as an embassy. We learned through a Freedom of Information request that under Biden, the State Department was considering the claims of the heirs to the owners of these properties back in 1948. Including myself and my family and many, many other Jerusalem families, including, I repeat, multiple U.S. citizens, as well as Canadian, European, and other citizens. And they were worried, clearly, about these Palestinian property claims, which are justified. I mean, we have done an enormous amount of research. We've gone through Ottoman, British, Israeli, Jordanian, Islamic court files. And we've proven beyond a shadow of a doubt in materials that we submitted again and again to the U.S. government, going back to the 1990s, that this is our land. Israel has no right to lease it to the United States. The United States has no right to lease it from Israel. We intend, the heirs of the property owners back in 1948, intend to submit an updated request to the administration to explain why they have pivoted away from the hesitation of the Biden administration right up to the end of its term to go ahead with the lease of this property.
0: And can you talk about the Mamilla Cemetery, one of the two oldest Muslim burial sites in Jerusalem?
13: Certainly. Another case of Israel trampling all over. In this case, one of the most sacred and holy sites to Muslims. This is a cemetery that was established probably in the 12th century. It includes warriors who fought with Salah ad-Din, Saladin, against the Crusaders. It includes members of almost every old Jerusalem family, including my own. Many, many of my ancestors are buried in that cemetery. And it has been chipped away at bit by bit, land taken over, turned into parks, parking lots, most nauseatingly turned into a museum of tolerance over the remains of Muslim graves. The remains were removed. Nobody was ever told what happened to them. So the latest is an attempt to develop, quote unquote, another part of this cemetery. And here we have yet another case of, you know, where an Israeli grave was disturbed right up to 1967 by the Jordanians. The howling reaches the heavens when one of the oldest Muslim cemeteries is repeatedly in Jerusalem, is repeatedly desecrated. Not a word, not a peep. So, yeah, we have on the one hand this embassy issue, stolen land being leased by Israel to the United States. And we have on the other hand a case of one of the oldest Muslim cemeteries in the world and one of the two oldest in Jerusalem being systematically desecrated over many, many decades. And what is apparently being planned is yet another desecration. In both of these cases, the heirs are going to do something. I say that in this case, the descendants of people buried in the cemetery are going to do something. We brought suit in Israel and the Supreme Court did nothing. The Israeli Supreme Court. We're going to examine what our options are as far as this latest desecration of the Mamilla Cemetery, just as the heirs to the Allenby Barracks property, which Huckabee, whom many of us call the Israeli ambassador to Israel, he's so deeply committed to the every fabrication that Israel puts out, indigenous, eternal, forever capital, all of these phrases that are churned out by the Israeli propaganda machine come tripping off his lips. So we're gonna examine our options, and we will certainly submit a request to the administration to look into this.
0: Rashid, if you could end by talking about the shifting views on Israel in the United States, this poll that just came out showing Mahmoud Mamdani, showing Mayor Zoran Mamdani here in New York, something like 44% popularity ratings compared to Netanyahu at 32%. And the shifting views of American Jews. The most recent Rahm Emanuel, former mayor of Chicago, where you also were a professor and chief of staff of President Obama, giving a speech at University of Tel Aviv talking about Israel as a pariah nation.
13: Right. Well, I think there's been a seismic shift in American views of Israel over the past 4 or 5 years. It was the biggest part of this shift was obviously triggered by the live stream genocide in Gaza. The fact that people were able to see with their own eyes what was actually happening instead of the carefully curated lying description that the Israeli government fed to complacent American journalists who repeated it verbatim on CNN and in the New York Times and in other mainstream media. People were seeing for themselves that the lying liars of the mainstream media were not telling the truth and that what was happening was the slaughter of innocent civilians. And this has just shifted the views, not just of ordinary Americans.
0: Rashid.
13: Pardon me?
0: We have 5 seconds.
13: It's shifted the views of everybody, Jewish community, young people, old people, even young Republicans.
0: Well, I want to thank you, Rashid Khalidi, so much for joining us. Edward Said, Professor Emeritus of Modern Arab Studies at Columbia University, author of a number of books, including The 100 Years War on Palestine. I'll be appearing virtually tonight in Montreal, Canada, at the Q&A following the screening of Democracy Now! About Democracy Now! Steal the story, please.
12: 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Oscar-nominated filmmakers Carl Diehl and Tia Lesson will be joining Amy, who is the subject of their award-winning documentary, Steal This Story, Please. 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
15: 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It's Monday morning. My name is Terry. Jaws of Justice investigates how we can achieve justice from a system of laws deeply rooted in economic, social, and political inequality. We want to dispel misconceptions created by the news and entertainment industry, politicians, and our educational system. 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Is a documentary film about Democracy Now! The movie is showing this next Friday, July 17th at 7 p.m. and Saturday, July 18th at 4 p.m. and 7 p.m. at the Fine Arts Theater, 3707 West 95th Street, Overland Park, Kansas, formerly the Ranch Mart Theaters, located on second floor of Ranch Mart South. Tickets for the film are available at fineartsgroup.com or maybe at the door. There will be a question and answer session with Amy Goodman and the film's producers, Carl Deal and Tia Lesson. They'll be live at each of the three showings. And there are tickets to a one-time meet and greet with Amy Goodman on Saturday, July 18th, 2 p.m. at the bar, 5316 West 95th Street, Prairie Village, which might still be available at kkfi.org. During the second half of our hour, I'll speak with Carl Deal, one of the producers and founders of Elsewhere Films, which made Steal This Story, Please! Carl Deal is an American documentary filmmaker and journalist. He's the producer and director of the films Trouble the Water, Citizen Coke, producer of Michael Moore's Where to Invade Next, and

0: with the directors of Steal the Story, Please, Carl Diehl and Tia Lesson. I just can't wait to be there for the three screenings, Friday night at 7 and Saturday at 4 and 7. And most importantly, to do a fundraiser for KKFI at 2 o'clock.
1: Well, thank you. We hear a lot from you, Amy, and we cannot hear enough. I want to thank you so much for being live on our radio. 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Now! 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Due to popular demand, Democracy Now! Continues beyond the presidential elections. And now you call your show the War and Peace Report. It's Pacifica's flagship news and public affairs program. I want to say a few words about KKFI. In 1997, a group of radio and media enthusiasts got together to set up a community course called Radio Free Kansas City for exploration of the idea of a citizen-owned, non-commercial radio station. At the time, there was no such thing in the area, and ordinary people came together, generated energy and the ability to mount the tower, and in February of 1996, we got our license. February of 1988, our radio first aired its first song, When the Ship Comes In, by Bob Dylan. So mm-hmm. the structure is volunteer-operated, and we've been acting like this ever since. The first time you came to Kansas City was to help raise funds to cover a lawsuit expense so that we could remain a community radio. Amy, can you remember that? 2002, 2004?
0: That's so interesting. I don't quite remember that, but I just remember coming to Kansas City a number of times to do fundraisers for KKFI, which is my honor because it is so critical that we support independent media, public radio and television all over the country, especially now when the president of the United States calls the media the enemy of the people, when the Corporation for Public Broadcasting has been eviscerated. It is key we keep these community media outlets alive. And KKFI has such a proud history, as you were just describing, Terry. Anything we can do to ensure your future is just an honor and a privilege.
1: Thank you for that. I want to talk about you, Amy. You have this brilliant news and public affairs show, Democracy Now!, which shows on over 1,400 stations, internet and television across the world. And it's a weekday daily show, Monday through Friday. That's a piece of work, I'm going to tell you. And then you're also an author. So you have also been in Kansas City when you have published books. And I want to kind of go through those, the most recent Democracy Now!, 20 Years Covering the Movements Changing America, which you authored with your brother, David Goodman. And that gives a kind of a history, but back in 2016, 10 years ago. And then Silenced Majority, which the title rather speaks for itself, Stories of Uprisings, Occupations, Resistance, and Hope, published in 2012. Breaking the Sound Barrier is an anthology of columns that you wrote for a syndicate. And you wrote your column
0: with Dennis Moynihan. That's right. All the column books that I wrote with Dennis Moynihan. And Dennis also co-wrote Democracy Now! 20 Years Covering the Movements Changing America. And what's interesting, as you talk about that, Terry, is this is our 30th anniversary. So it's been an

0: incredible journey. And we just celebrated our 30th anniversary at Riverside Church, where Dr. King gave his famous anti-Vietnam War speech, April 4th, 1967, a year to the day before he was assassinated. And we gathered with 2,000 people in March. Hooray for the riffraff came. Juan Gonzalez flew in from Chicago, where he lives now, and gave a wonderful speech, as did Nermeen Sheikh. Patti Smith sang Peaceable Kingdom. Michael Stipe sang an original composition, Michael of R.E.M. Musab Abu Toha, who is the award-winning Palestinian poet, just won the Pulitzer for his essays in the New Yorker magazine, read his poem Under the Rubble. And then we, Angela Davis talked about the importance of dissent, and we looked out over this vast audience, and I said, how are we going to wrap up this 30 years and move into the next century with the boss, Bruce Springsteen? And he got up and sang Streets of Minneapolis. And then all the musicians got on the stage and sang Patti Smith's iconic People of the Power. And that really is the motto, I think, of Democracy Now!, of KKFI, of independent media, is that, yeah, sure, the president of the United States occupies the most powerful position on earth, but there is a force more powerful. And it is people all over this country and around the world who form movements. That's what makes history. That's what we are trying to document at Democracy Now!, why I think so many stations are picking up Democracy Now! Is that these are the authentic voices, not your typical pundits who know so little about so much, explaining the world to us and getting it so wrong, but the people closest to the story. And, you know, when we come to Kansas City this weekend at the Glendale Fine Arts Cinema, and I'm really excited to come to Overland Park, to be there and to answer questions, the Q&A after these events, and to be with people celebrating KKFI at the bar at 2 o'clock on Saturday. We have to take on these most serious issues. You know, Carl and Tia, the directors of the film, Oscar-nominated directors for Trouble the Water about Hurricane Katrina, they have included in this documentary this, I call it a medley of horror, really. And it's ICE agents taking down people around the country. And as we went to Airterrey, we just heard about another ICE killing in Biddeford, Maine. I lived in Maine for 5 years. That's today.
1: I'm so sorry.
0: Right. And right before that, in our headlines, we broadcast more of the uprising in Houston, Texas, around the killing of the Mexican-American worker, Lorenzo Araujo.
1: Thank you.
0: Who was driving three others, including his brother, to work, and who was gunned down by an ICE agent. They're saying he tried to run them down. They've presented no video evidence to this effect. People protested over the weekend. We need a media that holds those in power to account.
1: Well, I see the other media will borrow from you when you put these stories on the air, because they're shocking and important stories for us to be aware of. I would give you credit, Amy, for having this leader of ICE have to step down. Now, I'm not like you. I don't have as good a memory. But after they shot two Americans who were simply there watching, witnessing ICE in Minnesota, the terrible
0: murders. Alex Prete and Renee Good.
1: Right.
0: Yes.
1: Uh-huh. And then that government official was removed from the ICE office. He had a military point of view, he intended to kill people.
0: Mm-hmm. I want to say, you know, about that whole thing, you're talking about Greg Bovino, who is head of, he was the CBP commander, the Customs and Border Patrol commander. Interestingly, when I went back to Minneapolis to do a story there, I was in the same broadcast studio that Greg Bovino had been in with his gun-toting, staff
1: posse,
0: around.
1: Right. Uh-huh.
0: But, I wouldn't credit Democracy Now! With that. In fact, you bring us to the title of the documentary, Steal the Story, Please. I consider it a failure to have an exclusive. I want people to steal this story, please, for the voices of those we interview to reverberate around the country and around the world. You know, as reporters, we know no borders. And when we covered the standoff at Standing Rock in 2016 in North Dakota, as the Standing Rock Sioux and thousands of others supporting them took on the Dakota Access Pipeline, DAPL, we were there when the security guards dragged out dogs. And we showed a dog with its mouth and nose dripping with blood. I mean, within 24 hours, there were 14 million views of the video that we took. All the networks, many of the networks picked up this video. And that's what's key. I remember at the time, President Obama, I think, was in Laos doing some. It was the end of his trip, and he was holding a democracy forum for students. And one of the young people asked him about the standoff at Standing Rock, had seen the video online. And he said he had to go back and check what was happening. And I had it on authority at the White House that he did view the video. And it wasn't lost on the first African-American president what it meant to unleash dogs on protesters. Actually, the people in North Dakota didn't call themselves protesters. They called themselves water protectors.
1: Defenders.
0: And we were there and we showed this. And it is absolutely key all over the country to be showing this. And, you know, whatever the issue is that we're taking on, I want to also congratulate Tia Lesson and Carl Diehl, the filmmakers. And again, we'll be all together on Friday and Saturday at the Glenwood Fine Arts Theater. I think people aren't used to that name on that theater because it's new.
1: Fine Arts Theater. Mm-hmm.
0: Yeah.
1: That's what we call it.
0: It's in Overland Park. T and Carl have won something like 16 audience favorite awards, special jury prizes, prizes for social justice for this film alone here in the United States, from St. Louis International Film Festival to Santa Fe International Film Festival to Seattle Doc Fest to the Hindsight Festival in Savannah, Georgia, to the Woodstock International Film Festival near where I am in New York right now, to, oh, in Oslo, Norway, the Human International Film Festival. And it is an amazing documentary. They did it. I didn't. But it is based on the 30 years of Democracy Now! And the idea of there being a model of independent media in this country. It's not only public media that's under attack right now. If people listen to Democracy Now! On KKFI this morning, right, we just came out of Democracy Now! We talked with Jeremy Scahill about the subpoenas for the award-winning New York Times journalists who dared to write a piece last week when President Trump was returning from the NATO summit in Turkey about the fact that they didn't use the new Air Force One, which it's not clear how much was spent to refurbish it, but it's maybe between $400 million and $1 billion. Trump is taking it with him when he leaves. He says he's giving it to the presidential library, his presidential library. But they didn't use this one that was donated to Trump by Qatar. and was just brought out this past few weeks because it wouldn't protect him enough. And they talked all about this. It wasn't retrofitted with the proper, military
1: protection. Anti-missile gear is what the show told me. Well, that's why I love Democracy Now. And Amy, I listen daily like religion, and I have learned so much from you. Number one, once upon a time, I heard you on the radio. Now I have an advantage somewhat of getting to see your show as well. It's on the internet. It's on public radio, public TV stations. And so because I'm so used to hearing you and the good, careful way that you pick excellent guests who have the documents that support their position to justify what they're telling the listening public. Sometimes I'll poke my head at the TV to see, well, what does this person look like? Because I'm curious. We're all curious. Isn't that the truth? And then I get to turn my head away again and do other things. The beauty of radio, it doesn't tie us to just looking at one
0: thing. That's right. That's my favorite medium.
1: But I want to talk about some of the problems with the news media. Our current news media has come to show only sound bites, and that complicates the matter. And I think the internet, I think social messaging shows only sound bites. So when we had another of the stories that you told this morning about Lindsey Graham's passing away, okay, my phone was telling me, okay, social media, Lindsey Graham has passed away, and then it would switch to the guy who's been absent for so long, the two legislators who'd been absent for so long.
0: So you have Mitch McConnell,
1: right,
0: the senator
1: talking
0: from
1: about they
0: Kentucky.
1: Died. And so then
0: and he was
1: talking,
0: forced to say something because people were asking, is he even alive?
1: We can't even get the truth in this
0: right.
1: way.
0: It's very difficult. He has put out a statement in the wake of Lindsey Graham's death, but it's not that we've heard his voice. It's a statement that says he's in the hospital. I think he says he switched to a rehab facility. I don't know. And because it's just a statement put out by his office. And these are very important questions. The reason Republicans are keeping this so close to the chest is because their margin of majority is so slim in the House and the Senate. Same thing happened with Tim Kaine, who's nearby here in New Jersey, the Congress member who was out for more than 100 votes, people saying, where is he? Is he even alive? And there was just no response for the longest time, for nearly 3 months. And then he surfaced, said he'd suffered from depression, which, by the way, is a terrible thing. And if we can learn from this, but sadly, Congress member Kaine, for so many votes that involved people getting sick leave for being ill mentally or mentally ill, maybe also physically ill, he's voted against that extended medical leave. And here he was out for more than 100 votes. These are very serious issues.
1: Right. Well, certainly people are hungry for independent voices. And I'm also an independent voice, so I'll say it, and that is that we need to get control of our legislature, our national legislature, away from conservative Tea Party-based Republicans and put it back into more of a democracy, whether a person is Republican or Democrat, as long as they're interested in democracy, as long as they're interested in government for the people, that would be important for us now.
0: Well, you know, I'm not a party to the parties, right? We're independent. We're journalists. And as you said, I wouldn't even refer to people as conservative. When you're talking about billions of dollars being taken, the New York Times, the Wall Street Journal has been reporting on the Trump on President Trump himself, his family, his envoys that are sent out to do, negotiate peace, like Witkoff, like his own son-in-law, Jared Kushner, Witkoff, who has two sons who follow in his wake when he's doing these so-called peace negotiations, how much money they have all raked in. This is not conservative. It's not a conservative or liberal thing. This is an issue of corruption, abuse of the public trust, and this is what we must follow. And these are all the kinds of issues we look forward to talking about this weekend on July 17th and 18th at the Glenwood Fine Arts Theater in Overland Park when the film Steal the Story, Please is screened at 7 on Friday and Saturday night, also on 4 on
1: That's
0: Saturday.
1: July 17th and 18th, right?
0: Mm-hmm. That's right. And at 4 o'clock on Saturday as well. And at 2 o'clock, we have a great discussion at the bar. I think that's what it's called, where we do a fundraiser for KKFI. And I'm really looking forward to I think you can get tickets at kkfi.org.
1: Well, that's why I said in the intro, if you're lucky, listeners, you can still get a ticket because the bar won't sit 1,000 people. It'll sit a couple of hundred people. But I'm going. And hurry up and go to kkfi.org.
0: And I think the tickets for the fundraiser at kkfi.org include tickets to either the 7 o'clock Friday night, and then you come out again at 2 to the bar, or you do the 2 o'clock, and then you move on at 4 o'clock to the film. And they include those tickets as well as the fundraiser.
1: Right. Well, we certainly are very excited. Amy Goodman, Democracy Now! Is setting the bar for KKFI and the importance of having an independent voice to the people, to the listening public, which is not controlled by corporations or media or politicians of any stripe. And you have been a really shining example for us, and I'm so happy that this movie has been made to show everyone, the world, about your excellent work. I had recorded an interview with the filmmaker Carl Diehl this past Saturday. He wasn't able to be with us this morning on the live radio.
0: He and Tia are they were at Hot Docs last night in Toronto, and now they're flying to Montreal for the film to screen there, and I'm going to join them virtually tonight in the Q&A.
1: Right. So I have a very interesting interview, which we'll play in the second part of our hour. We just have a couple of more minutes. I'm Terry Wilkie. You're listening to Jaws of Justice Radio. I'm so lucky this morning. I've been talking with Amy Goodman, the executive producer of Democracy Now! Amy, I want to thank you for being my guest.
0: Terry, I want to thank you for being a host, a volunteer host on KKFI 90.1 FM in Kansas City. I mean, we have to preserve these independent spaces. They have to proliferate not only in this country and around the world. I deeply believe independent media is what will save us. People not being afraid to hold those in power to account, not going on bended knee. It is absolutely critical right now, more than ever. Thank you, Terry.
1: Well, blaming the media is one of the people's favorite pastimes. And when we have true investigative journalism where people try to find out what the truth is, and don't pretend that it's the truth if you're not quite sure, but showing both sides. That's important. That's what drives us, isn't it?
0: It absolutely is. And though I won't be driving to Kansas City on Friday, I will be flying. Oh, I'll be flying with my pooch, with the leading news hound of our day, Zazu Goodpup. So people get to meet Zazu as well. She is a remarkable paparazzi. And she loves to come to these cinemas. She comes up for the Q&A afterwards because they all serve her favorite food, popcorn.
1: I but look forward to meeting her, too.
0: She will be with me on Friday and Saturday at the Glenwood Fine Arts Theater.
1: I hear the phone ring. Amy, you just sold another ticket. Thank you.
0: Dog lovers unite.
1: Thank you.
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1: Steal This Story, Please is a movie, a documentary biography of Democracy Now!, an award-winning news program which airs every week, Monday through Friday, on thousands of radio stations in the United States and on television stations as well. 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The film, Steal This Story, Please, is showing Friday, July 17th at 7 p.m. and Saturday, July 18th, 4 p.m. and again at 7 p.m. on Saturday at the Fine Art Theater, 3707 West 95th Street, Overland Park, Kansas. 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There will be a Q&A session with Amy Goodman live at each of the three showings, and tickets to a meet and greet to meet Amy Goodman might still be available at kkfi.org. My guest now is Carl Diehl, a gentleman who produced this film with Tia Lesson. This is a pre-recorded interview I had with Carl on Saturday, this past Saturday. Hello, Carl. Thanks for speaking with me on Jaws of Justice today.
4: Well, I'm so glad to be here. Thank you so, so much. I got to say that I live in New York City, and T and I, you know, direct and produce films. They're documentaries. But my roots are in the Midwest, and I actually went to KU and spent a lot of time in Kansas City. And this screening at the Fine Arts is really special for us because T and I have played all of our films at the Fine Arts Theater and always had great audiences there. So we're really excited to bring it back, but even more so because we get to bring it back with the legendary Amy Goodman. And as you said, the three of us will be there on Friday and Saturday for three shows. So we
1: this hope... next weekend, Friday the 17th and Saturday the 18th.
4: That's correct. And so we hope folks can come out and see the film and see us and visit with Amy. And I do want to say before we get into this is that if people can't make it for some reason on Friday or Saturday, the film is going to be playing there all week long.
1: Oh, and sure. So, that's a very good point. So I'll give a short synopsis of the film. Fiercely independent journalist Amy Goodman has spent three decades holding the powerful to account, reporting from war zones and the Democracy Now! Newsroom. In Steal This Story, Please, Oscar-nominated filmmakers Carl Diehl and Tia Lesson have crafted a riveting portrait of journalism's power and peril in an era of corporate control and political attacks on the truth. Now, Carl, you and Tia have made several films together. This is your most recent one. And you received an Oscar nomination for Trouble the Water, a 2008 film. Am I correct about that?
4: Yeah, that's correct. We've been collaborating for many years in life and in work and in making good trouble.
1: Well, you founded Elsewhere Films, the film company, in 2007. And so that was during the time or just before this really famous Trouble the Water, that film came out. That film is a story of Hurricane Katrina. And for that film, you and Tia were nominated for an NAACP Image Award and the 2008 winner of the Gotham Independent Film Award. The film shows, as Hurricane Katrina raged around them, a couple named Scott and Kimberly River Roberts took shelter with some neighbors in their New Orleans Ninth Ward. And Kimberly brought her video camera and filmed, and her footage is at the heart of your movie that you made with Tia, the documentary about Hurricane Katrina and the tragedy, but also along with footage of rebuilding their lives after. So good on you.
4: Well, thank you. That's right. You know, it's such an incredible experience to do what we do, to try and make sense out of the world that all of us live in by telling the stories of individual people. And Tia and I we're always drawn to stories about women, maybe ordinary women, just doing extraordinary things and doing what they do. But in the course of doing that, we appreciate the extraordinary leadership that they show within their communities. And Kimberly Rivers Roberts is at the heart of our film, Trouble the Water, was no exception. And you really see, what it means to be a good neighbor and what it means to build community and what it means to fight against all odds and win. Amy, our film Steal the Story Please about Amy Goodman is very much, similar. It's strange to do what we do, to immerse yourself in somebody else's life and then take on the responsibility of telling their story. So while the film is a chronicle of essentially 30 years of Amy Goodman's career, it's our version of it. It's what we saw. It's what we experienced. And Tia, my collaborator, and I have known Amy for almost the entire 30 years that we were making this film, in part as fans and consumers of what she does, but also Tia volunteered with Amy almost 30 years ago when she was covering the Republican National Convention in Philadelphia that nominated George W. Bush for president. And I remember when Tia came back from filming with Amy. It's when Democracy Now! Was trying to figure out and was practicing at adding the visual broadcast component to what they do. And Tia came back after having spent, 3 days chasing Amy around the floor of the convention, confronting big donors, confronting politicians. And she was exhilarated because, Tia had spent a good 10 years as one of Michael Moore's lead producers. And so she was very rehearsed at doing what we call run and gun, where you're out on your feet with, with the camera, with your crew, and you're chasing down the stories and finding the stories in the moment. She'd always done that on Michael Moore's wing, right, and helping him. And so to come back and seeing a woman doing something similar, but to in a completely different format and perhaps to greater effect, was exhilarating. And I know that it impacted her deeply and everything that she's done since then. So it was only natural that we circled back and ended up making this film.
1: Your personalities create these films, and then to step back and see how they tie together, I'm excited about your future. I want to talk about some of your other great films. Citizen Coke was made in 2014. That's in the wake of the Supreme Court's landmark Citizens United decision. And the film explores the mounting struggle between money and American democracy. And yeah. If you don't mind, I'll tell listeners, Carl, that film is available on Netflix, correct? Citizen Coke.
4: Yeah, it's available. It bounces around from the various streamers. I have to say, it is difficult sometimes to keep track of who's showing what when, because people keep acquiring different parts of that market. It's a really strange environment, especially nowadays. But it is available on some of those streamers. If not Netflix, you'll find it someplace else.
1: Right. The only thing that's not going is the independent film rental. We're now streaming. You're absolutely correct about that.
4: Yeah, yeah.
1: I want to reference the Michael Moore movies. You and Tia produced Fahrenheit 11-9, and Where to Invade Next. That's a 2016 film. Fahrenheit 11-9 was a 2018 film. And then you produced several of Michael Moore's other films. Fahrenheit 9-11, Bowling for Columbine, Capitalism, The Love Story, Where to Invade Next, and Fahrenheit 11-9, as I referenced. And so Michael Moore, you know, he started as a comedian, I think. That was always my sense of him. And then he began to make the social commentary and to gather the film evidence of the behaviors of our leading politicians and owners of large corporations and people involved in the terrible shootings. And there's stories he has made about our medical system in the United States.
4: Oh, yeah, yeah. Mm-hmm. Yeah, well, Michael Moore is a lifelong activist, and mm-hmm. and he really started his career. He founded a newspaper, a weekly called The Flint Voice, which is similar to what The Village Voice was. And then from there, he went on, he chronicles in his great breakthrough film, Roger and Me. He was hired to be the editor of Mother Jones Magazine, and that didn't go so well. But what Michael did, and what's important to think about, because it has impacted how T and I do our work, is, you know, while he never really worked as a comedian, but he did recognize the importance of humor as a human emotion and as a tool for storytelling that was really effective. And, you know, I think before he really came on the scene with documentaries, people felt like documentaries were very, very serious matter. And they were just factual representations of the world that we live in. And it was like going to school. And, you know, what T and I have learned from Michael and were inspired by with Michael.
1: And Amy Goodman, receive, right? Yeah, she does it
4: and,
1: too.
4: Mm-hmm. And Amy too, it doesn't have to be medicine. If you want to be just serious, then you can write an article for The New Yorker, or you can read an article in The New Yorker. But we also try and think about what we do with cinema as something that can be very entertaining. And I'll tell you one of the ways I think that really helps serve our purpose, which is to impact the way people think and maybe the way they behave, is when you're laughing, you're relaxed and your body is able to take in more than you might otherwise do because your guard's down and you're breathing more and you have more oxygen. I'm sure there's a physiological explanation for it as well, but we always look for the humor. And so what's fantastic about this, one of my favorite things about Steal This Story, Please, the film about Amy Goodman, is we show a side of Amy that people don't often get to see or hear because she has perfect comedic timing. She is a very, very funny person. And it's partly, I think, how she's able to do what she does is that she finds so much joy in the world around her. You know, she covers a lot of very grim material and presents it to us. Perhaps in a more inspiring way than you hear it in other places, because we often get to hear through Amy, the voices of change makers and the voices of movements. But still, it's her sense of humor that I think keeps her going and keeps her going through it. And so if you come see the film, I promise you, you're going to see a side of Amy that you didn't know existed. And you'll come out much better for it. And hopefully inspired to find the joy in the world that you live in as well.
1: Well, it's hard to believe that listeners would not be aware of Democracy Now. It has a lot of viewing opportunity and listening opportunity in the Kansas City area, certainly, and across the nation, around the world. Her website makes it easily available for everyone. Certainly, day in, day out, she's trying to tell us about these are the stories now. She doesn't keep reporting the same stories, except in the case of some issues, which I would call underreported stories. So certainly the tragedy in Gaza, the bombings of Palestine, has been a recurring theme on not every day Democracy Now!, but every week, I'll bet, she has been reporting this story because it's a real story. You don't say it once and then if it doesn't go away, it's still a story. I appreciate that. And I noticed the same thing on the issues of Standing Rock. And so that's pipeline installment in the Dakotas, and the Native American tribes were and still are opposed to that. And there was quite a bit of social activism about the pipeline, and it hasn't stopped. Now, I do believe Amy Goodman must be an environmentalist, too, because she does headlines on environmental events. Certainly every week you can get headlines. That's part of her story. But she started out, and I'm sure your film, which I haven't seen yet, I'm saving it for sitting in the theater to see it, started out as an elections show. It was on the Pacifica Network. It was a public radio station. And it was advertised as an elections show. And her first show only had three issues, and they were all about politics. Now, she still does talk frequently about politics, but now she calls herself the War and Peace Report. And I don't know exactly when that changed. That would have been so subtle. I listen to her like religion every day. Sometimes I think now as I hear this, the War and Peace Report, well, how is that different than at any time in our history? I mean, before televisions were invented. I mean, somebody wrote a book called War and Peace.
4: That's right. And yeah, hopefully we have more of one than the other, right?
1: Well, if we knew what the I'd say truth about Amy was going on, sure. Mm-hmm.
4: Well, if you look at the world we live in today, you know, it seems that every issue is impacted one way or the other by environmental issues, by climate change. It's the issue that you know is at the base of all conflict in a way, you know, because you find oil in the middle of every single one of these wars. And Amy has been committed for the last, I think we're in year 15 or 16 now, of the UN climate conferences, for example. They cover that every year because it is the most pressing issue of our day. Everything is touched by climate. So it is a huge part of what makes Amy tick and what fuels her reporting. Now, one thing that you'll see in the film is you astutely pointed out the standoff at Standing Rock, where Amy and her crew were the only real national media on the scene there at a time when the pipeline company started excavating in a sacred area that they were not supposed to be in. And the protesters essentially shut them down, but not before the company's security guards unleashed dogs and pepper spray on them. And because Amy and her crew were there, they documented that visually. And so that footage that they shot in their reports went viral. And not long after that, the federal government put a stop to the pipeline construction. They suspended it, and they kept it suspended on and off for a good number of years until through the end of the Obama years, Trump came in and reversed everything. But the reason that I highlight that is the name of the film is Steal This Story, Please. And, you know, as Amy will no doubt tell you, has told you and your listeners and tells us all in the film, the networks, the commercial media, doesn't cover climate in the same way, and they don't cover it very much. And the hosts have told Amy that the suits tell them that climate makes people go to sleep. Those stories, and so they don't cover it because they want eyeballs. Well, when Amy's footage of Standing Rock went viral, that proved them wrong. People did care about that, and every network took their footage and their coverage and presented it. And so that's where the Steal This Story, Please title comes in, is because Amy Goodman and her team believe that an exclusive news story is a failure. They want, if they're covering something from a perspective that is being left out of the commercial media, they want the commercial media to pick up on their story. They don't necessarily want them to steal it without credit, because that's unethical, but they want them to steal it, right? And that's an advantage you also have as a completely non-commercial, independent, listener and viewer supported outlet, is you are accountable only to your audience, nobody else. So Amy and her incredible team of reporters and producers make every decision on what airs.
1: Well, now, Carl, this is all the time we have, but I've got to ask you before we go, what's next in your filmmaking career? You're talking on Jaws of Justice. That's a justice issue show, but it has its roots in mass incarceration and the story of the prison industrial complex. That would make a great film. Any thoughts about?
4: I would love to make a film about the criminal justice system. So let's talk afterwards. You know, I will say that what we're doing right now, we're focusing, Tia and I and our whole team, we're focusing on the moment that we're in right now, because, you know, we worked for 3 or 4 years to get this film right. And it's coming out at a moment where, you know, the president of the United States has declared the press the enemy of the people. And journalism is under attack. Independent journalism is under attack. Even commercial media is under attack. And so we are working as hard as we can to make the most of this moment with this film. And we're raising money for independent media in cities that where we're taking the film out. We're doing this all independently. Hopefully some of your listeners will join us at one of the meet and greet fundraiser on Saturday.
1: Right. Well, thanks. I'm going to run through this again. It's showing at the Fine Arts Theater, 3707 West 95th Street, Overland Park, Kansas, Friday, July 17th at 7 p.m., Saturday, July 18th at 4 p.m., and again, Saturday at 7 p.m. And Amy Goodman will be available for question and answer session at each of those three showings. There are also tickets to a meet and greet that might still be available at the kkfi.org website. You're listening to Jaws of Justice Radio, and I've been talking with Carl Diehl. He's one of the producers of Steal This Story, Please, the documentary about Democracy Now! And Carl, a film about prison, we always like to hear the truth about what's happening to our people in prison. And immigration is just an extension of that. It's been a shocking example of police. Did you see the film footage last week when that white supremacist group got on the subway in New York City? Did you see the film shots people took? I happened to see it on PBS News. Mm-hmm. But once upon a time, before all this freedom to state what is going on came out of shows like Democracy Now!, the people wouldn't have been aware that this is happening.
4: Yeah, no, you're absolutely right. And thank you for everything that you do. And thank you for your show, Jaws of Justice. Thank you to KKFI for being there. We're so glad to be able to support what you guys are doing and what independent radio is doing coast to coast. You know, we've been in 200 cities with this film so far, you know, it's just amazing to see the audiences that come out who not only love Amy Goodman and love film, but they love the local independent media that are engaged with these screenings. So
1: people with a heart and a mind.
4: Exactly. We look forward to seeing some of that audience out this weekend as well.
1: Thank you. Thank you, Carl. Thank you for talking with me.
4: Thank you. Appreciate this. It's going to really help. You know, we're all about the impact with this film. And so we appreciate the opportunity to talk directly to your audience. Amy's going to be amazing on Monday.
1: Right. She is.
4: And, you know, you and I will meet in person because Dee and I will be with Amy on the weekend.
1: Good. Oh, yeah. Well, I look forward to meeting you.
4: I think you're going to really enjoy the film, and because it does, it goes over 30 years and as a radio person, there are a few of the stories we tell that are very much from the inside of the machinations of putting the show together and what they do. And I think you'll enjoy it. So
1: I have enjoyed all your films, all of them.
4: Why, thank
1: you. Good on you.
5: A man called Silk. He was known by his nickname, Silk. But of course, that was not his legal or his committed name, which was Todd White. He worked in the kitchen and worked out in the gym by lifting weights. On Tuesday, May 26, while he was at work, he complained about chest pains. Kitchen management called the prison's medical offices, and they sent a cart to transport him up to the unit for examination. Upon arrival, Silk was administered an EKG or electrocardiogram to reflect his heartbeats and its condition. Sometime thereafter, a medical staff person determined that there were no cardiac abnormalities. He was sent back to his kitchen job. Once there, the chest pains returned, and kitchen staff, seeing him, ordered him back, not to the medical unit, but to his cell on the block. Silk, back on the block, tried to call his family, but unfortunately, no one answered the phone. So he gave his cellie the phone and returned to the cell to rest. His cellie made some calls and went out into the yard when yard was called. When his cellie returned to the cell, he found Silk lying on the cold concrete floor. He immediately called for medical assistance. It was far too late. Todd Silk White had died of a heart attack on Tuesday, May 26, 2026, at 62 years of age. With love, not fear, this is Mumia Abu-Jamal.
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0: 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Up next is Slap Tracks with Megan X, and at noon, In the Groove with DJ Thundercuts. Stick around for Jazz Afternoon with the Jazz Canadian and Silky Sands Soul Sensation at 6 p.m. You can hear Eco Radio KC, followed by Law and Disorder, then round out your day with Fiesta Musical and Noche Mágica. 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
1: 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Bow. Let's go.

America. Good morning, Kansas City. This is DJ Megan X. And yeah, I started us off with some new music, some old music, and some, what is that music? All right, so let me give you some background. First of all, I spent my weekend in LA, so I came back with some West Coast music for you all. I've got an amazing mix today of some West Coast hits I've heard. And then also, I've had a lot of requests for some new artists. So today's show is a lot more new artists as opposed to classic old artists. But I promise you, I got some classics towards the end of the show today. Just wanted to kind of bring some attention to American Oxygen, Rihanna, from Barbados. Perfect song for her. She's obviously an immigrant into the U.S. The majority of us, I think, actually are immigrants into the U.S. if you really think back, because we didn't really all, the indigenous people started here, yes, but the rest of us, even if we're European descendants, we are still immigrants, even if it goes back way, way, way, way. So yeah, that was American Oxygen by Rihanna. Before that, Hot Girl Summer, because, girl, it is going to be hot today in Kansas City, that's for sure. And that was Fab Bucks that you heard. And then before that, Car Show Fever with Rick Kalani. Kalana wanted to let you know why I played that. Well, because I was in L.A., and yeah, lowriders are pretty popular there. Yeah, I saw some low riding. It's so interesting in L.A. You drive one block and you see some less resourced areas of the community, and then you drive the next one and you're on, like, there was all the Saabs and Audi car dealerships and BMWs just the very next block over. It's just so amazing, the diversity in that community. And I only went through certain parts of LA. It's massive, as most people know. I wanted to kind of bring attention to the Car Show Fever. I did that because the Chicano Art Festival, that's usually in the West Bottoms, had to be canceled this year because of funding shortages. And it is a really huge event that happened every year in the West Bottoms. So they've canceled it for now. They are really trying to find funding to help get that activity, that art festival, back up for October. They're hoping for October. But again, car show is really popular. I've even been very popular in Miami. I've seen it in South Beach. It's amazing to see all those decked out cars. And so again, that was kind of a tribute to the unfortunate situation where the Chicano Art Festival could not happen here in Kansas City like it has in the past. But again, they're hoping for October, and I'm going to keep following that to see if that happens. But that's why I played that song this morning. All right, we're going to move into some more of the real R&B stuff. Again, I've had several requests between what I heard in L.A. and what I got texted to me last week. People saying, can you play this? Can you play this artist? Can you find something from this artist? So that's what's coming up today. Hope that you all are well. You know, I love to bring positive music to you. And so most of the songs I'm trying to do is kind of boost the mood. That's my goal. And if you have something you want to hear, you can always call me, 816-931-5534. You can text that too. And you can just let me know what you think of the songs or the show. All right, Flow Frequency is next with Teach Us How to Love. I really like the lyrics in this song. New song, this was a request. And then after that, Boxy with Blue. You may not have heard of Boxy, but again, I got all these new artists. I'm like, whoa, I don't even know this artist. And then we've got Farina and Odell and Wizkid. Now, Wizkid out of South Africa with Coco Body and Jikumani on the way. And that is the song that I have coming up right next. So let's hear a Flow Frequency. KK, bye. Pick by whom?

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And this energy is universal.

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3: And this is DJ Megan X with Slap Tracks, where I don't just play that music, I slay that music. I just wanted to let you know that War was a caller's request, so thank you for requesting that. I'm going to put some more War on next week's show. I try to mix it up a lot, and I forgot what a great beat that War has in a lot of their songs. They also have Lowrider. I know that's one of their biggest hits. So again, thank you, caller, for asking to put something from War. I am hoping that you enjoyed that particular song, The Cisco Kid. It's just got the right beat, fit really well right after On the Way by Chinkumani. Okay, moving into our next couple of songs. We have a 7, a Streeter again with It Won't Stop. I had played that last week with Chris Brown, and a caller asked last week, could we play it again? Could we play 7 again this week? So yes, it's here again. Then I have Sweet Revenge with Mine, and Kishai with Want You. And then Jisung with Silhouette. So again, you know how I mix it up. I've got artists from all over the world. Some of them singing in a different language. Some of them singing several different languages. And some of them it is code switching constantly with English and another language. So just kind of letting you know about that. And then I also have Fola and Ara Star with Treat You Right. Araya Star is really, really, really popular. And for those of you that don't know her, she is moving very quickly up into the mainstream world of music. And then I'll come back on and talk a little bit more. But again, I'm open to the request line. Call me, let me know, text me, 816-931-5534. Here is 7.

Boom, boom, boom.

Olivia Wilde play a bickering couple whose marriage is ready to derail. To spice things up, Olivia invites the swingers from upstairs, played by Penelope Cruz and Ed Norton, to come down for dinner. Naturally, things quickly get awkward. It's essentially a razor-sharp stage play, ably directed by Wilde, that provides a great cast with a decadently funny vehicle. But the constant quarreling is a bit hard to stomach. Warning,

0: 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Amy Goodman, host of the daily news program Democracy Now! 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
1: 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In case you didn't know, now you know. I play records for you. That is simply what I do. It's what I love to do, and I hope you enjoy it every Monday. Started that set off with Willie Vega, Swearing to God. Then we have a strong connection with Mr. Ted Taylor. Somebody's getting it. I don't know what he's referencing. What's the it? Anyways, yeah, he spent his teenage years here in Kansas City, and I believe is possibly buried here in Kansas City, so he has really strong ties. So what a shout out to the Taylor family. I've met, I think, one of his relatives before. Then I went with Melvin Sparks, Get You Some. I don't know what he's talking about, but yeah. Then the last track, David Ruffin, formerly of the Temptations, Walk Away From Love. Very chill, kind of basic song, you know, nothing too wild, but you know, so in a mix, I have to kind of change the tapestry, the texture of music. So that was one that kind of changed, break it up a little bit. I don't know, but all right. Well, referencing Kansas City, a very special musician to the area and overall a good person. I was lucky enough to meet him before he passed. I went to like a soul forum where he's speaking about Marva Whitney, who I talk about all the time. But yes, this is the one, Mr. Eugene Smiley, and this is Yes, It's You, featuring The Essence of Love.

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I am your musical guide today. I am DJ Thundercuts. This is the show In the Groove, coming every Monday, noon to 2 p.m. Playing your vinyl. Today we're getting a little funky, little disco dancey with it today. Let's see, started that last set off with the Jackson Sisters, I Believe in Miracles. Great track. Then Afro Soul Review, Soft Soul, a little groovy. Then Cyril Neville, Tell Me What's On Your Mind, of the Neville Brothers. Great musical contributors.

basically in the 20th century, man. They just, that New Orleans soul funk sound, they were the kings of it. And then the last track, Master Plan Incorporated out of Chicago, Bright Lights, Big City. Interesting version. That was on the reissued on the Numero group out of Chicago. I've got a friend that works there. Great label. All right, let's just keep it moving and grooving. That's what we do on this show. And yeah, let's start. This is a, you know, I'm just giving you, kind of throwing you a bone. This is a song, you know, and it actually has a little bit of a background noise. So I play vinyl records, so there is some pops and the crackle here and there, and it's just part of having a physical copy of something. You know, it's been carried through the decades, and you can hear it literally within the record. So this is, this is just a classic banger. This is the Staple Singers with I'll Take You There.

And that was the band Magnets from Live at the Earshot Jazz Festival in 2000. The tune we heard was Visiting Royalty by the soprano saxophonist on that cut, Rob Sheps. Rob was joined by Kim Clark on the bass, George Mitchell on piano, and Ronnie Burridge on the drums. Again, Visiting Royalty. We're going to continue now with something from what I would call an assembled band of Conn-Selmer artists. And apparently Conn-Selmer owns about every brand out there, because Bach trumpets, Selmer saxophones, Ludwig drums, maybe Steinway piano, I'm not really sure, but they seem to own a lot of these different brands. And anyway, they got a great cast of musicians together, and they recorded a terrific tune by Hank Mobley called Up, Over, and Out. And let's check this out, the Conn-Selmer Superband.

0: Hey, we're breaking up the announcements into a few rounds this year. Round two of artists performing at the 22nd annual KKFI Crossroads Music Fest on Saturday, September 12th are Son Venezuela, Jay Jerome, Chris, Dandelion Lakewood's Bowl of Dust and Company, John Sabillon, Copper Threading, and Womanish Girl, which features Stephanie Williams and Katie Guillen. 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
1: This is your Kansas City Jazz Calendar for Monday, July 13th. The Green Lady Lounge at 18th and Grand is temporarily closed for repairs, but will present the Mark Slim Duo next door at the Black Dolphin from 8 to midnight. The Blue Room hosts its Monday night jam session with the Ernest Melton Quartet from 7 to 10:30. 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Eddie V's at 700 West 47th Street presents Joe Cartwright from 6:30 to 9:30. The Majestic at 931 Broadway has Michael Pagan from 6 until 9. Chaz at the Raphael Hotel at Warnell and Ward Parkway has the Matt Villinger Duo from 6 until 10. The Savoy at 219 West 9th Street features guitarist Rod Fleeman from 6 to 9. The Piano Room at 332 West 75th Street hosts the Waldo Jazz Collective from 7 to 10 with an open jam starting at 8. And that's your jazz calendar for Monday, July 13th. The jazz calendar can be seen at kkfi.org under calendars or on the KKFI app. And now, it's back to Jazz Afternoon with the Jazz Canadian.
2: Well, it's always good to hear. There's a lot going on in Kansas City tonight, and we just appreciate that you support live music because that's what keeps it going, folks, and so we're awful thankful. We're thankful for those who are listening again today at KKFI 90.1. It's just always a joy to be playing music, and we got lots of it here at KKFI. We're going to continue now with something from pianist Cecilia Coleman, and she had an album in 1995 that came out on the Resurgent label called Home, and this is her tune, Two Sides of a Penny.

And that was the Cecilia Coleman Quintet from the album Home. You heard Steve Hussetter on trumpet, Andy Suzuki on the tenor saxophone, Dean Taba on bass, Kendall Kay on drums, and the leader, Cecilia Coleman, on piano. And that was called Two Sides of a Penny. Well, speaking of Kansas City, how about a little Count Basie before we take a break? This could be the start of something new.

0: What is up, my good people? This is your wise guy, Easy Ed, reminding you to get your Tuesday morning week started off right by taking a cruise down Easy Street. 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
2: Okay, well, we are going to close out our show with something from the Kim Richmond Ensemble 2007 called Live at the Cafe Metropole. It's on the Origin record label, and this is an arrangement by Kim of a song called You Don't Know What Love Is. You're going to hear John DeVersa on trumpet, Joey Sellers on trombone, Kristen Korb on baritone sax, Eric Klass on drums, and Brian Friedland on the piano. And this is a long one, so I'm going to bid adieu right now. Please stay tuned at 4 o'clock for Silky Sands, Soul Sensation, Equal Radio at 6, Law and Disorder at 7, Fiesta Musical at 8, and Noche Magica at 10. 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Have a great night.

Welcome back to another Silky Sand Soul Sensation. My name is DJ Silky Sand. I come to you every Monday from 4 p.m. to 6 p.m. And I'm definitely going to start it out with some Spiral Gyro. Once again, they're coming July 31st, scheduled to come July 31st at the Uptown Theater. And I'm just going to always introduce them until they come, because that was a wonderful, wonderful group. They came out in the late 70s. How is everybody doing? How was your week? Are you staying cool? Are you staying focused on your health and your mental health, soul health, and all that good stuff? I hope so. I hope so. But now we're getting ready to move into that drive time. So we're getting ready to get that head bobbing, the fingers snapping, and the feet patting. So I got some Archie Bell and the Drells coming up. I got some OJs, Denise Williams, and some Johnny Taylor and Little Milton too, guys. So thank you so much for tuning in as we get this party started.

0: Wow, thank you so much for listening to Silky Sand Soul Sensation. My name is DJ Silky Sand. I'm going to go through the list of what we just listened to. We listened to 8 songs straight. No commercial, no advertisement, no special notices. That's only because we are nonprofit. And because we are nonprofit, we do need you out there. So continue to donate. Go to kkfi.org. Press on that donate button. Give us what you can so that we can keep the doors open and we can continue to come in and do what we love to do. Because each DJ is a little bit different, but during that drive time, I like to keep the music going. So we started out this hour with Spiral Gyro. Once again, that's the Shaker song. They are scheduled to be here at the Uptown Theater on July 31st. After that was Archie Bell and the Drills getting their groove on with Tighten Up. And did you hear in the song at the end it was talking about move to the left, move to the right? They was doing the bus stop, I'm certain. Then after that, that was the OJs. I love music. I do love music. Denise Williams with her beautiful soprano voice. Let's hear it for the boys. And then we had a little R&B, which is rhythm and blues, with some Johnny Taylor. Who's Making Love, and then Little Milton after that, which is still rhythm and blues. That's What Love Will Make You Do. Did y'all hear that lead guitar off in that song? It was just fan-freaking-tastic. I love it. And then, of course, some Sam and Dave and Soul Man. That was off the chain, and we just finished hearing was the Staple Singers, Respect Yourself. This is my third show since my triple bypass, and I want to thank all those that are tuning in, listening. I'd like to thank DJ Junebug for filling in for me for those 8 weeks. Chef Pat that filled in for me also before I was able to return. All my loved ones, family and friends for listening, prayers. Shout out to all the birthdays in July. I have some dear ones, Joanne and Yvette, Cousin Val, and all the cancers that are out there listening to KKFI right now, getting their groove on. Get your groove on. And many, many more years to come. Many, many more. I want to also thank Spring Hill, Oskaloosa, and Butler, and Sweet Springs. You are out there listening, and we can't thank you enough. And we really, really, truly appreciate it. We have some DeBarge coming up. Katrina and the Waves. I'm going into the little 80s now, guys. Shannon will be coming up, and then we're going to round up this hour with some Sly Fox. Once again, I can't thank you enough for listening, and definitely get out there, get your heart checked, get your arteries checked. Stay active, stay mobile, stay busy. You only have your life to live, and you're responsible for living it to the fullest. I like to say that we like to break the oppression of listening to music, break the cycle of oppression from listening to music. Kudos to some grandchildren out there that are doing their thing, nieces and nephews out there. Malachi Cuts, he's just doing his thing right up the street. That's a great nephew, and I'm just, they're not only breaking the cycle of oppression, but they're breaking the cycle of poverty. So find your passion. All that to say is to find your passion. Make it work for you. Build up on it, okay, because you can. No matter what's going on out here in this world, because they want to keep us divided, want to keep us oppressed, want to keep us down. Break all that, break all those chains, and make it happen for you. Now, we're finally getting ready to come up on a couple of announcements. Just 2. After playing 8 songs straight. And this is the drive time. And you're probably tired of me listening to my voice right now, like, okay, let's get back to the music. But we do have 2 announcements that I must play. But really, where can you go and you can hear 8 songs straight? Getting your groove on back to back to back. No interruptions. That is only here at KKFI 90.1 FM, KKFI, Kansas City Community Radio. We make it happen for you. And that's why I can't stress enough to, when you can, log on to kkfi.org, click on that donate button. become a sustaining member and donator. We really appreciate it because I love doing what I do. This is my passion. This is my inspiration because this healing from this triple bypass, it's a journey. It truly, truly, truly is a journey. And it gets rough sometimes. And a lot of people say, how are you doing? I was like, it's not from day to day. It's actually week to week. So from week to week, I am getting better. I am grateful. I thank the Most High Creator of heavens and earth and all there is within. But I also thank you. Once again, I want to thank you, Oskaloosa, Spring Hill, Butler, Sweet Springs. That's just to name a few of the area that we cover. So we also need, you know, donations to keep that tower going. We need a new one to keep the doors open, to keep the lights on, and so that we have 80 plus, and I think it is going up, wonderful DJ programmers that are coming in doing what they love to do. And that's for you, Kansas City. And I also like to give a shout out to our mayor. I've been to many traveled abroad. And I tell you, we have a mayor here in Kansas City that is off the chain. Not only was he there for us during Juneteenth, and because we was a part of that parade, he walked it. But if you look at him in the Facebook and where he is out at these big major events. He is saying, hey, I'm a part of this city. I love being a part of this city. I love you all being a part of the city with me, and we are together. And he keeps really just resonating that, you know, the unity, no matter what color, creed that you are, it doesn't matter. So to just see his face out there supporting the citizens of Kansas City, Missouri, which I think is one of the most beautiful cities in the United States. So a little bias there, born and raised here. But I really do want to give a kudos and a shout out to our mayor, Quentin Lucas. So we have a couple of announcements coming up, and then after that, I'm going to play some DeBarge. Once again, Katrina and the Waves, some Shannon, and some Sly Fox. Thank you all so much for tuning in to Silky Sand Soul Sensation. My name is DJ Silky Sand, and we're just getting our groove on. Ain't nothing wrong with it.
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That is Off the Chain. I love it. I love it. You're listening to 90.1 FM, KKFI, Kansas City Community Radio, and we are rocking up here in Silky Sand Soul Sensation. My name is DJ Silky Sand. Thank you all so much for joining in, and while we're bobbing our heads, because I'm up here bobbing my head and hitting the mic, you can't hear it. But I just love that lead guitar, whether it's in rhythm and blues or 80s or any type of music. It just makes you just energetic. We started that with DeBarge and Rhythm of the Night, and then Katrina and the Waves, and then we had Electric Slide by Shannon, and then that last hit right there, that cut is called Let's Go All the Way by Sly Fox, I tell you. So did we enjoy that first hour of rocking and banging and with the head and tapping the fingers and or snapping your fingers and patting your feet, clapping your hands? I was up here doing a little move and groove, little bus stop until my body says sit your butt down. It's a journey, guys. This healing process is a journey. I want to thank Hamilton out there listening to KKFI. Whenever you do, wherever you do, thank you so much, Hamilton. St. Joseph, Gladstone, Topeka, loved ones and friends in Topeka, more so loved one, family and friends. So thank you so much, Grandview. We got family out there. Lee Summit, family there. Thank you all so much for tuning in. What I have coming up next, I have Harold Melvin and the Blue Notes. I have Stevie Wonder, Undisputed Truth, the Five Stair Steps. And, of course, I'm getting ready to slow it down because we're coming up on that last hour. Well, it's just mellow music, baby. So thank you so much for tuning in. And wonderful, wonderful people out there. Be safe. Stay cool. Definitely be positive.

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You're listening to Silky Sand Soul Sensation. My name is DJ Silky Sand. To start off that hour, I'm telling you, it was some wonderful music, and it's still some music, wonderful music to come. We had Harold Melvin and the Blue Notes, and that was Wake Up Everybody featuring Teddy Pendergrass. And actually, Teddy Pendergrass played the drums for Harold Melvin and the Blue Notes before he went solo. But that was Harold Melvin and the Blue Notes, Wake Up Everybody, featuring Teddy Pendergrass. That was released in 1975, and we can still resonate with those words today. We need to really listen to it and let it just soak in. After that was Ass by Stevie Wonder, Undisputed Truth, Smiling Faces Sometimes. That was the artist Undisputed Truth. The title of that song was Smiling Faces Sometimes. I love that, how a smile can be a frown upside down. The Five Stair Steps. Ooh, child. That was one of my favorites as a little girl growing up. Ooh, child. I love that song. And then Lamont Dozier, the last song we just heard, Fish Ain't Biting. And it was so another one of those words that resonates today, because life is so frightening. No matter how things are going on, you can't, like you said, you can't be lazy. Because nobody's going to feed nobody grown. Shouldn't have to. But it is tough out there, but we just got to keep getting up and making it work for ourselves. And the rest of this half hour, we got some Average White Band, some Seal, Atlantic Star, and the last on the list is some great, beautiful sounds of Isaac Hayes. Thank you all so much out there for continuing to listen to KKFI, whether it's me, Silky Sand, or somebody else in their genre of music that you love. We appreciate you. To keep us going, definitely log on to kkfi.org. Click on that donate button. Really be a sustaining member, because even at $5, it means so much to us, and it can go a long way. Thank you so much for listening.

Well, that about does it for Silky San. You have been listening to Silky San Soul Sensation. I can't thank you enough for tuning in from 4 p.m. to 6 p.m. I call it the drive time. And if you get to know and listen to me, I'm very eclectic style of music. It's from week to week. Definitely, you can get your two-step on as well. But I hope that you did get some two-stepping going on this second hour. So we started that half with Average White Band, If I Ever Lose This Heaven. And then we went from Seal, and that's one of my favorite songs by Seal is Touch. And then there was Atlantic Star, Touch of Fourth Leaf Clover, and then Never Can Say Goodbye by the great, great crooner of Isaac Hayes. And, you know, Isaac Hayes wrote and produced a lot of music for Stax Radio back in the day, and then made some beautiful music himself as a solo artist, then went into acting. So it was so, so cool, so, so awesome. What we have coming up here, KKFI, we definitely have the Jim Hightower that is coming up before the hour end. And then we have Echo Radio KC. And then we have, after that, Law and Disorder. So once again, I thank you so much for tuning in to Silky San Soul Sensation. Definitely try your best to make it back next Monday from 4 p.m. to 6 p.m. Happy birthday to all those July birthdays out there. First, definitely this first half, you cancers. So thank you so much for being out there. Thank you for the love and support, good thoughts, prayers while I go through this journey, the patience of family members, patients that I need. Kudos to North Kent City Cardiac Rehab Team. They are off the chain. They got a new member named Mike, and he was pretty cool, fit right in. But they are so attentive to you. That is the North Kent City Cardiac Rehab. And also get your heart checked, get your arteries checked, even if you take your blood pressure, which I did, and moved. I eat very well, but moved occasionally and occasionally not, but it still wasn't good enough. I end up with a triple bypass, and I'm not going to keep harping, but I'm so grateful to be alive. This is just my third show back. My phone calls that came in, thank you so much for tuning in, listening, being able to let the words of the music resonate with you. And that's so, so huge, because I'm trying to use what I am, using music to break the cycle of oppression. And oppression comes in many shapes, forms, fashion, and ways. And so we're going to try to get beyond all this ugliness and hate that is going on out there. So I can't thank you all enough for tuning in. We're getting ready to end it with Getting on This Love Train by the OJs. That's my ending song, but I can't thank you enough. I appreciate you all. Be kind to one another. Be kind to yourself. And peace and blessings.

are even attacking the corporate voting rights of their own shareholders. Hear about the demise of shareholder democracy today on Hightower's Radio Lowdown. What a show, huh? Big name corporations went all out this July 4th with a patriotic ad blitz professing their devotion to America's democracy. But it amounted to a firecracker of hypocrisy, for many of these showboat patriots have been backroom funders of Trump regime's repression of our people's democratic rights. Also, there's an internal level of cynical dishonesty in their flashy show of support for egalitarian values. In the past few years, a clique of these Silicon Valley and Wall Street giants have been monkey-wrenching the rules of their own corporate governance to crush the very idea of shareholder democracy. Yes, such a concept has existed, at least in theory. For decades, big business profiteers have been given special privileges over the rest of us, claiming to be democratic enterprises governed by masses of common shareholders who get one vote for each share of stock they own. Actually, that makes a corporation more of a plutocracy, since the more stock you own, the more votes you get. Today, though, even plutocracy is too democratic for monarchical billionaire bosses like Elon Musk, CEO of SpaceX. So they've invented a superclass of shareholders, mostly themselves and their cronies. These elite owners get domineering voting power, exceeding all other investors combined. For example, Musk owns about 40% of the stock in SpaceX, but his self-created system gives him more than 80% of shareholder votes. Among other advantages, this skewed voting power makes Musk, quote, unfireable, unless he votes to fire himself. This is Jim Hightower saying, beware of billionaires professing any allegiance to America's democratic values. In fact, just beware of billionaires, period. The Hightower Radio Lowdown is made possible by you subscribers to Jim Hightower's Lowdown on Substack. Find us at jimhightower.substack.com.

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1: 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In 1996, and KKFI still airs Democracy Now! 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Because Steal This Story, Please, a documentary film about Democracy Now! Is showing this Friday, July 17, 2026 at 7 p.m. and Saturday, July 18, 2026 at 4 p.m. and 7 p.m. at the Fine Arts Theater, 3707 West 95th Street, Overland Park, Kansas. Tickets for the film are available at fineartsgroup.com or maybe at the door. There will be a Q&A session with Amy Goodman and the film's producer, Carl Deal, and Tia Lesson live at each of the three showing, and tickets to a one-time meet and greet with Amy Goodman on Saturday, July 18, 2 p.m. at the bar, 5316 West 95th Street, Prairie Village, Kansas. Might still be available at kkfi.org. In the second half of our hour, Eco Radio KC will play a presentation that Hank Garisco, an educated scientist, presented to Lawrence Unitarian Universalist Church in early June 2026 on the topic of nuclear energy in Kansas, whether to believe nuclear energy is a negative or positive, and how to influence decisions about local power generated by nuclear energy accordingly is the goal. Eco Radio KC supports the work for a future in which humans flourish as members of a thriving ecosphere. We're all in this together, and it will take all of us to make the world safe. This will be a great radio hour. Now, our show.
2: All right, I have on the phone with me Amy Goodman. Amy is the host of Democracy Now!, and she's got a brand new book called Democracy Now! 20 Years Covering the Movements Changing America. She's written it along with her brother David Goodman, as well as Dennis Moynihan. And I'm very proud to say I never miss an opportunity to brag that KKFI aired that very first episode of Democracy Now! 20-some-odd years ago.
3: Oh, my gosh, that's so beautiful. That would have been February 19th, 1996.
2: That's correct. It was a great move, and here we are 20 years later and still going strong. So, Amy, welcome to Eco Radio KC.
3: Well, it's great to be with you and great to be with the listeners of Kansas City, and it's been such an honor to be with KKFI from the beginning, which is why we're so excited to come back.
2: Yeah, that's really exciting. So one of the things I always enjoy when you do a book tour...
3: It's particularly important in this election year of 2016 to bring out the voices of people at the grassroots.
2: So this book is a reflection on the past 20 years.
3: Well, this is our sixth book, and so we haven't been, well, in a sense, we've been working on it for 20 years because we've been doing the reporting, and then in this last year, looking at what we would like to focus on in the book and what has changed this country. And
2: That's incredible. So I wanted to ask you about, we'll focus on maybe some of the environmental stories that Democracy Now! Has covered over the past 20 years. What are some of the big ones that really stand out?
3: Well, of course, just weeks ago, we were in Flint, Michigan, and the horror of the environmental racism of that story in this overwhelmingly African-American city, that the governor of Michigan decided to sacrifice a population. That's right, sacrifice it. To save a few million dollars, Rick Snyder, the governor of Michigan, had an appointed, unelected official take over the governance of Flint and require that the city come off its 50-year water supply, the Detroit water supply, which was clean, which was totally trusted, and instead draw Flint's water from the Flint River, the corrosive, polluted, lethal river. The people were astounded. This river that served all these auto plants that is so polluted, everyone knew. And then they were drinking almost directly from that river. And people were getting sick, children getting lead contaminated. Immediately, the GM plant, which made engine parts, saw that the water was corroding the engines they were making. So they went to the unelected city manager, and they said, we cannot use this water. We cannot sell this product. So he gave them a waiver to reconnect to the Detroit water system. So that proved he knew full well that there was something wrong with this water. But he would not allow, even when the city council, which no longer was the deciding body in the town since the unelected city manager ruled above all, even when they voted almost unanimously to reconnect to the Detroit water system, he said it was incomprehensible that they would make such a vote. So the auto plant is allowed to come off it because it's corroding the engine parts, but the bodies of the human beings who live there, they would have to ingest that water for many months more. Only after enormous outcry and the democracy at work, the election of a new mayor that made things extremely uncomfortable for the governor. In that period, just before it, did the governor allow for the people to reconnect to the Detroit water supply, but the damage was done. And now you have a city where so many people have been poisoned, a city that is thirsty for democracy. And environmental issues and democracy go hand in hand. And that's what's so important to understand, and that environmental racism is unacceptable in our society, and environmental racism kills. That's what people should understand. So Democracy Now! Was there. And we were also at all the UN climate summits, and we just came from Paris, you know, the UN climate summit that took place after the attacks of November 30th, and how astounding it was to be in the first Copenhagen climate summit. And then we were in Cancun, we were in Doha, we were in Durban, in Poland, and then in Paris. And when we were in Durban, South Africa in 2011, a young woman named Anjali Apadurai from a really interesting school that I was a visiting student at many years ago called College of the Atlantic in Bar Harbor, Maine, where you get a degree in human ecology. She came to Durban, South Africa, representing many students, and together with many youth activists in Durban, got up on the stage, was invited on the stage to speak on behalf of the youth population. And she said, I speak for more than half the world's population. We're the silent majority. You've given us a seat in this hall, but our interests are not on the table. What does it take to get a stake in this game? Lobbyists, corporate influence, money?

0: Nelson Mandela said, "It always seems impossible until it's done." So distinguished delegates and governments around the world, governments of the developed world, deep cuts now, get it done. Well, she astounded everyone. She walked out of the room. The next year, she was banned from the UN conference. It's so unacceptable that we are at the point we're at daily in the Democracy Now! Headlines, reading about another melting of a glacier, the threatening of actual whole island nations because the water is rising, and how important it is that we take on these issues and report on the movements from New York to California and other states moving in this direction who are taking on, for example, ExxonMobil and saying, you knew decades before now that climate change was irreversible and caused by humans and endangering us all, and you covered this up. And now there's an investigation by the California and New York attorneys general, and this all came out of some superb reporting by the Pulitzer Prize-winning news organizations Inside Climate News and the Los Angeles Times, and we report on this as well.
1: That's fascinating. One story is really like that definition of speaking truth to power, right? And
0: absolutely.
1: Yeah, you know, Amy, one of my favorite environmental stories on Democracy Now!, and in fact, it's one of those things I can remember where I was when I heard it, was when, and I'm going to say it was like December of 2008, when you had Tim DeChristopher on, and a name I hadn't heard until that broadcast. You want to tell us folks about Tim DeChristopher?
0: 70.
1: Right. Would you want to let folks know about him?
0: Well, Tim DeChristopher is a remarkable young man. He was a graduate student at the University of Utah, Salt Lake City. It was, I think, December a couple of years ago, and he had just finished his exams, and he heard that there was a protest outside of an auction of land, of public land, that would auction off public land for oil and gas drilling. And he was absolutely horrified. And he went outside, as did so many others, and he protested. And then he thought, I'm curious to know what is going on inside. What does it mean to have an auction to give leases for oil and gas drilling? So he went inside, and it was a Bureau of Land Management oil and gas lease auction of 116 parcels of public land in Utah's Red Rock Country. And he bid on 14 parcels of land. He was bidder 70. He would pick up that paddle, and he kept picking it up and bidding for land, like 22,000 acres. And he bought these 14 parcels for $1.8 million. He was removed from the auction by federal agents, taken into custody. He would serve almost 2 years in prison in Colorado. But he stood by what he did. And what's interesting is that while he did this under the Bush administration, he was prosecuted under the Obama administration. And even though he would be arrested and jailed for almost 2 years, ultimately, the Obama administration stopped the leases of that land because he had interrupted that auction. And that's exactly what Tim DeChristopher was trying to get accomplished. Now he goes out in support of people who engage in civil disobedience around the environment, supporting those who fight for the planet for everyone and put their bodies on the line. We just recently interviewed Tim at the Sundance Film Festival because he's also the subject, one of those interviewed in a new film by Josh Wolf, you know, Josh Wolf, who's so famous for Gasland, taking on the fracking industry in this country, showing once again the power of the media when a film explodes on the scene like Josh Fox's exploded on the scene, taking on the gas industry in this country.
1: Yeah, did a follow-up documentary to that, too, I think, after Gasland.
0: Yes, he's done Gasland, too. He's done a number of documentaries.
1: I wonder if you have any comments. Like, Democracy Now! Was like the

0: closest major or national broadcast to Ground Zero on 9/11, and it was a disaster on a multitude of levels, but not one of which is environmental. Not only the toxins released that day, but there was a bit of a controversy that the EPA kind of cleared people to go back, saying the air was safe. Do you have any comments on that?
1: Yes. And my colleague, Juan Gonzalez, co-hosting Democracy Now! For all 20 years, wrote a remarkable book just on the environmental devastation of the Ground Zero area. And as businesses were saying, come back, all downtown Manhattan is open for business. He was documenting the toxins that, in fact, people were breathing in. What it meant for Democracy Now! To be there, the closest national broadcast to Ground Zero. That week, coincidentally, we had started on television, public access TV. We had been a radio station, a radio show for 5 years. And as we broadcast from Ground Zero, more and more listeners and viewers wanted more and more of Democracy Now! And so it just took off, the TV version of Democracy Now!. You hear the radio. It's the same thing on television, but you see the images. More and more stations asked to run Democracy Now! As kind of emergency broadcasting after that. And then NPR stations and PBS stations until we grew now to 1,400 stations. So it's truly been a remarkable journey, resulting from the hunger of people for independent voices instead of that small circle of pundits that you get in all the networks who know so little about so much, explaining the world to us and getting it so wrong. But being there at Ground Zero, we stayed in the firehouse where we broadcast from because we knew the police would throw us out of the area. We were within the evacuation zone, and we felt it was key, especially at this time, to keep broadcasting because the rest of the media was basically a blood-curdling shout for war. And I don't think that's what most people felt in New York, though we were the hardest hit. Thousands of people were gathering in park, lighting candles, comforting each other. And there was a sticker that went up all over the city, "Our grief is not a cry for war." And so we broadcast the voices of people like Howard Zinn, the late, great Howard Zinn, who wrote People's History of the United States, saying, instead of sending soldiers to Afghanistan, what about doctors and nurses? That's the best way to deal with terrorism. We broadcast the voice of Rita Lazar, an amazing woman who lost her brother Abe Zalmanowicz on the 27th floor of the World Trade Center, who refused to go down until his paraplegic colleague, his co-worker at Blue Cross Blue Shield, was taken down. And he waited, and both of them died with so many others, with 3,000 others. And Rita Lazar said even though she knew the worst pain of her life, losing her brother, she said, "Not in my name, not in my brother's name. Do not force another woman on the other side of the planet in Afghanistan. Do not ensure that she will lose her brother like I have. We have to stop the warfare. We have to live together." And those kind of voices were silenced in the media. And that's why it's so important to have independent media like Democracy Now!
0: Absolutely. Democracy Now! And KKFI and a lot of the independent media outlets that don't have to get their marching orders from corporations.
1: Right. And Mike, it's so important to say KKFI as well, because KKFI is a critical public resource. Like oxygen, like the water we drink and needing clean water. It is so important that we have this oxygen of a democracy, which is independent media, and how important it is to support independent media, which is also why I'm so excited to come to Kansas City, and we're really excited to be coming to town.
0: Yeah, we're really excited that you're coming. Amy, we talked a little bit about 9/11. The next big disaster to hit the country after that was Katrina, that was kind of on an epic scale like that. And I wonder if you could talk about Katrina and maybe even throw in the BP oil spill, speak from those things from an environmental perspective and what
1: Well, I mean, that was one of the defining moments, Katrina and the BP oil spill. I mean, that's about corporate responsibility. That is about these oil corporations that are sadly facilitated by the government, endangering us all. And the question is, where are we today after this catastrophe that we experienced in the Gulf, the people of Louisiana in particular? And, you know, for people who have watched and listened to Democracy Now! From the beginning, you know we were there many times after Hurricane Katrina, just as we were in Haiti after the earthquake, that we were there dealing with the oil spill, the BP oil spill, and all that that meant, and the contamination and pollution and the really the complete threat to the way of life in New Orleans and the surrounding environment. And I think what has come out of that is a corporate accountability movement, and that's the silver lining. You know, our book, Democracy Now! 20 Years Covering the Movements Changing America, we talk about how these movements have made such an enormous difference, and we need an independent media that covers these independent movements. And I think they were inspired by the catastrophes like the oil spill, like Hurricane Katrina. People see that different people, depending on their socioeconomic status and racial composition of populations, are affected differently. And that also goes to the whole issue of mass incarceration. And we're experiencing more and more of these extreme weather events. And it's why we call on the corporate network that people so often tune into simply to get a weather report, that they make the connection between the words they flash across the screen, global warming and climate change, to what they don't flash those words. They flash extreme weather and severe weather. They got to make the connection to these other sets of words, climate change, global climate disruption. It's very important. People aren't stupid, but if they hear that it is disputed, the connection between human activity and climate change, then they will believe that. And we now know how many millions of dollars right-wing corporations funding, well, many call stink tanks rather than think tanks, have put out information to cover up what we know. And the rest of the world are having major debates around climate change. That's what to do about it, not whether it exists and whether we can do something about it and whether we're causing it. That's why independent media is so important, because it's not brought to you by the oil, the gas, the coal companies when we cover climate change, or the weapons manufacturers when we cover war. But it's brought to listeners like you everywhere around the planet, deeply committed to independent media. One of the things we included in Democracy Now!, the book, with its subtitle, 20 Years Covering the Movements Changing America, was a quote of Paul McCartney, who wrote, "As the ice retreats, the oil giants are moving in. Instead of seeing the melting as a grave warning to humanity, they're eyeing the previously inaccessible oil beneath the seabed at the top of the world. They're exploiting the disappearance of the ice to drill for the very same fuel that caused the melting in the first place." And that is really so well put.
0: Yeah, well, again, we feel very fortunate to be a part of Democracy Now!'s broadcast, and love, again, to be able to brag that we've been doing that for 20 years.
1: Oh, and I am so honored. I just can't wait to celebrate with KKFI in person and with all of you, getting to meet you. It's my honor to meet you.
0: Oh, well, thanks again, Amy, and we look forward to seeing you. Yeah, looking forward to it. Okay, thanks again, Amy. We really appreciate you taking your time out of your busy schedule.
1: Thanks so much, Mike, and have a great rest of the show. And
0: okay, great.
1: Okay,
0: all right.
1: Bye.
0: All right, thanks.
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6: This is Terry Wilkie. You're listening to Eco Radio KC. Today, in our first half of the hour, we replayed an April 2016 interview that Mike Murphy hosted with Amy Goodman. Coming up in this next part of the hour, in June of 2026, my friend, scientist Hank Garisco, who has experience in nuclear plant operations, spoke at the Lawrence Unitarian Universalist Church on the topic of nuclear energy in Kansas. Whether to believe the nuclear energy is a negative or positive, and how to influence decisions about local power generated by nuclear energy accordingly, that's the goal. We have to understand it. Let's listen to Hank.
7: Well, today our speaker is Hank Garisco. He worked at the KU Radiation and Biophysics Lab, and that's where he got a lot of this information that he's go over later on. And that was in the late 70s, and I guess that program is no longer running. Hank is one of the long-term members of LETUS, Lawrence's environmental group. Today, he's going to talk about power, nuclear power in Kansas.
8: Okay, great. Well, it got me interested as the apparent resurgence of interest in nuclear power. And there's been some new technologies which are being touted as safer and cheaper than traditional nuclear power plants. And I wanted to investigate that because of my interest in radiation biophysics. I was a grad student for 4 years at KU in a department that unfortunately no longer exists, but it was an amazing learning experience about basically the interaction of radiation with matter, health effects, how it works. And my intent was to become a health physicist working in a nuclear power plant to look at the safety issues and make sure things were being done to limit exposure to as low as reasonably practicable, which is the standard. Because unlike other, like chemical exposure, which there's a safe limit at a low dose below a certain limit, it's considered safe. With radiation, there is technically no safe dose because there's always some sort of interaction with radioactive material in people. Now, true, we have a normal background radiation of that varies a lot depending on elevation, but maybe 50 millirems. I'm going to go with the old standard of radiation measurements from years ago, but it still works. So 50 maybe millirems, and then you get 28 millirems from the rocks, the environment around you, and the recommended maximum dose is 500 millirems. So you're way below that. You can get x-rays and still be well below the recommended dose that you have. Okay, medieval alchemists would marvel at the truly amazing achievements we've made in unleashing the power of the atom while transforming one element, uranium, into many other elements via nuclear fission. As we're well aware, the first use of the fission process was the atomic bomb, which destroyed two major cities, killed thousands of Japanese citizens, and ended World War II. Since then, controlled fission reactions have been used to produce energy in elaborately designed nuclear reactors. Now, understanding about a little bit about fission and why it's alchemy. Everything is composed of atoms that consist of varying numbers of electrons orbiting a nucleus, which is made up of neutrons and protons. Now, each element, such as hydrogen, carbon, etc., is composed of atoms which have a specific number of protons in the nucleus. And that's what determines the element as being an element, which element it is. For example, hydrogen has one proton, carbon has 12 protons. While each of these two elements is stable, some heavy elements, such as uranium, which has 238 protons, are not stable. So therefore release energy in the form of protons, neutrons, and other radiation to achieve a more stable state. Okay, so if they release protons in the process, they become something else, another element altogether. So uranium-238, after it goes through a number of transitions, ultimately becomes a stable lead, lead-206. So that really is alchemy. I mean, transforming one element into another. It's amazing. And we've managed to do this in a nuclear power plant with a fission reactor. You can see here, neutron bangs into uranium atom, and it creates a whole bunch of fission products, which are other elements that are being created by doing that, plus releasing other neutrons, which then go on to knock into other ones, other uranium atoms. That's basically how the reactor works. There's a large number of uranium atoms placed close to one another, and as they interact by decay, these particles knock into nearby atoms and creates a further reaction. Now, the process can be slowed down because you want to control the process. You don't want it to keep going because then it would be an explosion. You use water or graphite rods to absorb some of the particles, especially neutrons. Okay. In the process, splitting the atom produces an enormous amount of heat and energy, which is absorbed by a heat exchanger, either a liquid or a water or a gas or even a solid. And this heat produces steam that runs turbine engines that then produce electricity. An example is a pressurized water reactor, which is a standard that's been used for many years. There's the reactor core, which houses the uranium and bathed in water, and then that is circulated with a pump to a heat exchanger, and the boiler creates steam and then runs a turbine and then comes back, condenses down, and goes back and recycles again to take the heat from the nuclear reaction to run turbines. Okay, that's basically the way it works. Now, there's newer technologies. Why nuclear? Why now? Okay, so in spite of a number of minor and major accidents involving nuclear reactors, appears to be strong bipartisan support for accelerating the use of advanced nuclear technology for clean energy. So we need to get off carbon-based fuels. We know that. And this is being touted as one method to do so. So look, they're building smaller factory-built modular reactors, which may be cheaper and safer because you know, they can be built on assembly lines and then brought out there. It's considered to be easier and cheaper to do. And therefore, along with this, they claim that a containment vessel is no longer needed for this because it is safer. One of the major problems with nuclear reactors safety involved human error by a magnitude of twofold magnitude. The human error was causes of all kinds of problems with nuclear reactors. The second major cause is movable parts such as valves failing or being able to be detected whether they're on or off. So that's the second cause of major failures. So these new advanced reactor systems attempt to eliminate those problems by having passive flow and no valves and no human interaction to mess it up. So this is the idea that they could do that. So since they're passively cooled, no expensive containments are needed, and also they can be located much closer to populated areas, no need for a 10-mile evacuation zone. You know, but we should note that Chernobyl was not, that disaster was not caused by a nuclear reaction. That was a chemical explosion because they were, again, it was human error. They actually wanted to lower the level because they wanted to test the safety system. And then they lowered it too much. So they pulled the graphite rods out and the reaction kept building up. Then it became too high. So they decided, we have to cool this down right away. So they released a whole bunch of water on top of it to cool it down. Well, that's equivalent of being at a campfire and having hot rocks and then throwing cold water on it. It just exploded. Everything cracked. The graphite cracked and caused an explosion. And since there wasn't a containment vessel, everything went into the atmosphere, and that's what caused it. So containment vessels can be important to have. Okay, so here's what's been proposed in Kansas. There's three different types. Two of them have been proposed for Kansas. The third one is there's four units being built in Texas, but it may become an option everywhere else. The first one is a liquid sodium fast reactor, okay, TerraPower, Natrium. And current status is there's a memorandum of understanding among the Kansas Economic Development Agency, Evergy, and TerraPower, okay, to develop this in Kansas. DeSoto, Jackson County, and Coffee Lion counties have expressed interest in doing this. Now, they have one, they're building the first reactor in Kemmerer, Wyoming, which should come online in 2028. The one in Kansas, possibly, would be the second one to be ever built, would be operational maybe in 2030 if everything goes well. So we have to understand a little bit about how this works and what the benefits and potential safety issues. Now, this is an image. It's a sodium-cooled breeder reactor from 40 or 50 years ago. It was made to produce plutonium. There's sodium, liquid sodium, molten sodium, very, very hot. That is the medium which contains the nuclear fuel. And then there's a heat exchanger, and water does the same pump. Well, they decided to not do that, because that can be potentially dangerous, because liquid sodium is extremely reactive in air and water. That's the major issue, is that if it's exposed to air, it'll catch fire, and if it's exposed to water, it'll explode, okay? So it has to be maintained and under totally, you know, no water vapor, no nothing. It has to be flushed out with maybe helium or whatever, an inert gas, before it's used. So what they decided, instead of having this water heat exchanger, they would put a beryllium salt vat on top of it to store the energy. So that's what they're doing, and that could be a little safer. It's also used as a battery because it can store energy. So the power plant itself, the fission reaction, would not be moderated. It uses 20% enriched uranium, okay? So that's another issue, but it moves passively through the core, and the heat is transferred, stored in beryllium salt that acts like a battery. So it can produce 345 megawatts, but it can also use energy stored in the battery to bring it up to 500. So that's what they can vary, is the amount of energy coming out based on the storage in the salt battery above it. Now, it's a fast reactor because sodium doesn't slow down neutrons. Okay, no high pressure is needed, and it runs more efficiently in terms of using the fuel. That sounds okay, but there's problems. Like I said, it's very reactive, difficult to maintain. You have to purge the system of air and water vapor. Leaks would be disastrous. So far, there's no track record. Also, the fuel, unfortunately, the major source of the fuel was Russia. So it's a problem since the Ukraine war is there. So that supply has stopped. So TerraPower is partnering with another company called ASP Isotopes to build a fuel fabrication plant in South Africa. So that's what they're relying on to get their fuel. You know, with the enriched fuel also, there is an element of concern in terms of terrorism, because it's more enriched. It's more likely that terrorists would want it for bombs or whatever. So that's another safety issue to consider. The company decided that the conditions needed to make it a reality in Kansas would be community support, physical characteristics of the site, the ability of the site to get NRC, Nuclear Regulatory Commission, licensing, and the ability to access existing infrastructure. Okay, so we're still in the process of doing all these things. So that is that type of advanced reactor. The next one is this deep fission gravity reactor, which is a small reactor, only producing 15 megawatts, but they plan to install maybe 100 of them. And what they're doing here, this is a good example of exactly what's planned. They're going to go down, bore a 30-inch diameter hole a mile down into the ground, into the basement rock, supposedly, and then lower a small nuclear reactor. It's a water-powered, you know, light water reactor. The pressure, it's a pressurized reactor, and the pressure would be from the 160 atmospheres that of pressure that being that low in the ground would cause. So there again, it's considered somewhat of a passive system. And since it's down in the ground, you don't need the shielding and containment that's already achieved by the surrounding geology, geological structure. And then they put heat exchangers to take the energy up, like heat exchangers used in geothermal installations, transfer the energy from the reactor to a turbine generator at the surface. So the projected cost, since there's no containment vessel, you don't have to worry about that, et cetera, would be 80% cheaper. And they plan to install maybe 100 of them in, on the site for industrial use to run data centers, is the idea. That's the main use for that. Then the last one is really interesting technology, this X-Energy, XE, Xenon 100 reactor. Again, they were trying to eliminate problems. So they have designed something very interesting. They have these pebble-sized granules, which are constructed. This is the fuel that's constructed. It's uranium surrounded by three ceramic layers, like carbide layer, and it's meant to contain all the fission products within those pebbles. So you have, let's see, it's supposed to operate at 800 degrees centigrade, and let's see, the pebbles are contained inside of a graphite ball the size of a cue ball, and that's what you see here is all these cue balls containing all these pebbles with the radioactive material inside, which supposedly will contain 99.9% of the fission products. And then you have helium gas going through that, and that is the heat exchanger. So it's meant to operate at 80 megawatts of electricity to produce that much and 200 megawatts of thermal energy if anyone wants to position an industrial plant next to it to take advantage of the thermal energy as well. Now, there's a few issues with this because this special fuel has to be, you know, manufactured consistently to exact specifications to have it work. And it's a new thing. It hasn't, there's no track record yet. It's more vulnerable to air and water leaks in the reactor than traditional light water reactors. And this reactor, again, is touted as being extremely safe because it cannot have a meltdown because the graphite balls would just sublimate at 3,500 degrees C, and that's never going to be at that near that level of temperature. So they consider this totally safe, so there's no containment vessel needed at all. So that's some of the problems with that issue and benefits as well. Next, we have to look at, well, here's the how it works, and the helium gas at 750 degrees C in the core transfers the heat, and then the used fuel just passes out the bottom and then is stored somewhere else. Now, the next issue, uranium mining. Okay, uranium has to be mined, right? Okay, so you dig it out there. This has been done for many, many years, and there's been documented incidences of lung cancer in uranium miners for the past 100 years. I mean, it's well known, and it's mainly from the radon gas in the mines. And it can be ameliorated by having sufficient ventilation, but a lot of times, most times, that isn't done. There may be some ventilation, but it's not at the level that you need to reduce the amount of radon because it enters the lungs. And the alpha emissions damage the lung linings, cause cancer. A specific type of lung cancer, which is identifiable as being caused by being in mines as well. So in addition to that, you have tailings from the mining operation, right? So what are you going to do with these tailings? They're still somewhat radioactive after you extract the uranium from it. So in the 70s, they decided to have a win-win situation by using some of this in building materials in Colorado. They would add it to concrete and build buildings with tailings. Didn't work out so well because then the buildings inside received an extra dose of radiation, so they stopped doing that. Another issue, I mean, major issue of all nuclear energy is the ultimate storage of the waste, okay? This is high-level fission products. It's highly radioactive, high energy, very hot, physically and radiation-wise. So it has to be contained. And it was looked at years ago, and there was a potential long-term storage facility proposed for Yucca Mountain, which is 80 miles outside of Las Vegas. However, local politicians were not very happy about having high-level radiation stored in their state from across the country. So nothing happened in terms of that. And also, different communities around the country were very concerned about the transport of high-level radiation by rail or by truck through their communities. So that never really went anywhere. However, in 1982, the government, Congress passed an act which indicated that the cost for this permanent facility to house radioactive waste would be split between the industry and also the government. So the utility companies that were involved are charging from 1982 a tenth of one penny per kilowatt hour for goes into a fund to actually develop this site or a site for high-level radioactive waste. Well, this has been going on. Now there's about $59 billion in this fund, which still accumulates interest, but the government has not kicked in their half yet because of political issues involved with that. As a result, the waste is stored at 70 different sites around the country on site. And since it's very, very hot, I mean physically hot, you can't just put it in containers right away. You put it in cooling pools for a few years until the heat is reduced, and then it's able to be put in stainless steel containers encased in concrete on the site. So this is what's being done right now with all this waste. You know, that's not a permanent solution, but it's a temporary solution right now. The 1990 level supposedly was 368,000 megawatts being produced. You have over 2 million gallons of this waste produced every year. So it's a significant fraction to be considered to take care of. Another issue is who will pay for nuclear energy? Without government subsidies, there'd be no commercial nuclear energy industry. In addition to partially funding research, development, and construction, nuclear power plants, fuel fabrication processes, government acts as the insurer of last resort for a catastrophic accident because the liability of companies is capped at $10 billion. Anything above that, the government would come in and pay any kind of accident costs. In a way, this is kind of like, this is a very, very remote chance that these accidents happen. They have happened, though, in the last few years, decades. So, you know, people used to think, well, it's very, very, very low, and it still is a very, very low chance. But it's very hard to insure against because there's no probability. The probability, the data is not there, so insurance companies are not able to really estimate the liability going on with these things. A lot of times people, naturally, you want to compare nuclear power generation to the adverse effects of other sources of energy, right? So you have hydrocarbon fuels and other sources of energy, solar and everything. Nuclear is touted as not, even with these major accidents, as not producing that many deaths, you know, overall, when you average it out, as the fossil fuel industry. However, you look at this, 10 prompt fatalities from an accident is also, later on down the road, cause cancer fatalities 9,000, hyperthyroidism, all these other malignancies, and also, you know, genetic defect. We have documentation of this because, really interesting, after World War II, the survivors of Hiroshima and Nagasaki remembered exactly where they were when the bomb went off, right? So people went in there and monitored and tracked their medical history through generations now. And they try to estimate how much dose they received from that bomb. And they're able to do that because the houses in the area had clay tiles. If you heat the clay tile up, it'll release a scintillation of energy, of light energy, and it's proportional to the amount of radiation that received. So you can get an estimate. It's called thermoluminescent dosimetry. So you can actually do that and get an estimate of how much exposure they had. So they've been tracking them for many years and documenting the different diseases and life expectancies and genetic effects through the years. Really amazing. But we should also consider one other thing is biological accumulation. When radioactive products, nuclides, whatever, get out into the environment, in the water especially, it behaves differently in the food chain, okay? So these are the issues, and I was really happy to actually investigate this and look at the new the new technologies that are being proposed. And like I said, some of them are very interesting in terms of how they go about doing that. You know, we'll see. We have to make decisions. We have to decide and understand what this is all about to see whether we want to do that in Kansas here or not. So.
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12: Welcome to Possibly, where we take on huge problems like the future of our planet and break them down into small questions with unexpected answers. I'm Megan Hall. Since July 4th is just around the corner, today we thought we'd take a look at fireworks. Sure, they're beautiful when they explode, but what do they do to our air quality? We had Sarah Kramer and Shane Toomey from our Possibly team look into this.
13: Hey, Megan.
14: Hello.
12: So should I be worried about the impacts of all of the fireworks displays this year?
13: Let's take a step back first. A lot of what makes some people worry about the effects of fireworks is actually what makes them so beautiful.
14: It's true. Within every firework, there are these little balls of chemicals, mostly made of metals. When these metals are exposed to fire, they explode in bright colors and even cause special effects like sizzling or strobing.
13: To explode a firework, you light a small fuse, which sets off a chain reaction that shoots the firework up into the air.
14: Once the firework reaches its peak height, another fuse sets off the small balls of chemicals within the center, and boom!
13: You get a dazzling firework explosion.
12: That sounds awesome, but what happens after the fireworks show?
14: After a firework explodes, metals that were inside shoot all around in tiny little pieces called particulate matter. That's the black smoke you see after a firework explodes.
13: These particulates travel with wind and rain until they eventually fall back to the ground.
12: Are these little particles dangerous?
13: We spoke to Professor Meredith Hastings to find out. She's a professor at the Brown Institute for Environment and Society.
15: And I lead a project called Breathe Providence that's dedicated to understanding air quality across the city.
14: Meredith says particulate matter doesn't just come from fireworks. They're created anytime something combusts.
15: So that includes vehicles, it includes power plants, you know, any transportation sources that use oil or gas. Coal combustion is a really big source of particulate matter in our country.
14: And these tiny particles can have significant impacts on our health.
15: Because those particles can actually end up in our lungs, and tiny, tiny particles can end up in our bloodstream, and those directly affect both respiratory and cardiovascular health.
13: But particulate matter also makes a big impact while it's still up in the air. Particulates can block sunlight from reaching the ground, creating haze. This makes it harder to see and harder for plants to absorb the sunlight they need to grow.
12: How does the effect of fireworks shows compare to those other sources of particulate matter?
13: Meredith has actually looked into that.
15: Okay, so just to give you a feeling for and to put some actual numbers on your question.
13: In 2023, her team compared the particulate matter in the air on a typical day in Providence to firework days and found that the particulate matter just about tripled on nights with fireworks.
12: Triple? That sounds pretty bad.
14: You would think so, but they also looked at particulate matter from the wildfires that happened that summer.
13: Meredith says for the brief amount of time the fireworks explode, they load more particulates in the air.
15: But they don't last very long, and so they're much more of like a specific, almost like plume event, you know, compared to wildfires or transportation or sources like that that are continuously going for longer than fireworks.
12: So does that mean we don't need to worry too much about the effects of firework shows?
14: Yes and no.
13: In communities where haze is already a big issue, drone shows might be a good alternative. And if you have respiratory issues, maybe watch firework shows from a distance. Otherwise, it's not a big deal.
12: Great. Thanks, Sarah and Shane. That's it for today. You can find more information or ask a question about the ways your choices affect our planet at askpossibly.org. You can also subscribe to Possibly wherever you get your podcasts or follow us on social media at askpossibly. 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

My name is Darnell, and at the end of our hour, here's some environmental news for the week of July 13th, 2026. Democracy Now! Reports. In the U.S., at least 25 people are dead due to extreme heat and humidity after a massive heat dome brought record temperatures to the central and eastern U.S. over the 4th of July holiday. Some 185 million people, or more than half of the U.S. residents, were under heat alerts over the weekend, with extreme weather forcing the cancellation of Independence Day events in states from Alabama to Connecticut. The Guardian reports, the Trump administration has repealed a crucial part of the Endangered Species Act, finalizing a new rule that will open habitats of imperiled wildlife to development, logging, mining, and other uses. For the last 50 years, the landmark environmental law included a broader understanding of the word harm, which ensured that not just the plants and animals themselves were protected, but also the places that are critical to their survival. But despite widespread public support for a strong Endangered Species Act and hundreds of thousands of public comments submitted opposing the change, the Department of Interior and the Department of Commerce reframed the definition as regulatory intrusion that interfered with private property rights and announced it would be rescinded. The Trump administration has tapped a former geochemist who has railed against climate alarmists and calls himself an earth science professor in exile to oversee the federal government's flagship report about climate impact on the U.S. Matthew Veletsky, who lacks formal training in climate science, will now lead the nation's global change research program, which federal officials have gutted during Trump's second term. In his new position, Veletsky will lead the National Climate Assessment, a congressionally mandated report detailing how Americans are affected by the climate crisis. Reuters reports, New York has sued 3M, DuPont, and other companies for harming the environment and the people's health by selling forever chemicals that they knew were toxic for use in consumer products. The state's attorney general, Letitia James, accused the companies of hiding the risk of the chemicals known as PFAS from the public for decades, even as they began phasing out some of the chemicals. Kansas Reflector reports, operators of the Keystone Pipeline agreed to pay Kansas $3 million for remediation projects and complete $40 million in work as part of a settlement from the 2022 spill that poured 13,000 barrels of oil into Mill Creek near Washington, Kansas. Keystone Pipeline also agreed to pay more than $26.8 million as a civil penalty. The December 2022 rupture was one of the largest inland oil spill in recent history, and the $40 million will go towards work on the pipeline to prevent further similar spills. The Conversation reports, a giant mirror to create sunlight on demand was just approved by the United States Federal Communications Commission. Despite opposition from astronomers, the public, and real safety concerns, the mirror could distract airplane pilots, mess up astronomical observations, and interfere with circadian rhythms, which would ultimately impact humans, animals, and plants' ability to know when to wake and sleep, when to bloom, and when to migrate. The Hill reports, the Trump EPA administration has announced that it is proposing to loosen requirements for pollution controls that rein in emissions from heavy-duty trucks. 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